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0: Hi, I'm Derek Ewells Jr., Region 6 Director for Civitan International, and I'd like to personally invite you to join us in Clarksville on Wednesday, October 21st for a special Civitan gathering. 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I hope to see you there.
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0: Right, Final Moments, Ed Brady, CEO of the Home Builders Institute. May want to think about the next generation of millionaires will be tradespeople. Try and get one. Try and hire one. Good luck. I've had issues with my air conditioning unit, and I'm not kidding around. Just to get somebody to come over and fix it. I mean, it's not a matter of the cost at that point. It's a matter of survival. You know, when it's a hot day in the summer in Florida, it's like, I need this unit fixed. And air conditioning is not something that I ever, electrical, plumbing, air conditioning, I never touched in my life. So I wasn't really good at that. And it's hard to get the right person. And and by the way, you're going to pay whatever you have to pay at that point. And by the way, you do pay. It's you're not going to get anybody cheap when it comes to fixing something complicated in your house. I've recently had plumbing work, electrical work done in my house. I'm looking at the bills. I'm like, oh my gosh, I'm not begrudging these guys. That's what their going rate is. But it's rough.
1: Wait, and as you said, you're waiting 2 or 3 weeks to get them there to look at what your problem is. They send you a bill for $250 just to show up. And then
0: $250. I mean, not where I'm living in Florida. Forget.

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3: I'm Greg Bell, and we begin with a pre-Johnny Dollar Bob Bailey as a private detective named Valentine. Then we have Tom Collins as Frank Chandler, also known as Chandu the Magician. While Toledo native Robert Bainter Bailey is best known for his five-year stint as an insurance investigator on a CBS program, prior to that, he spent 8 seasons over on Mutual. In this offering of that, he'll be joined by Virginia Gregg as Brooksy. Also listed for Ken Christie as Lieutenant Johnson, Lillian Bayef as Rosa, William Conrad as Jess, and Jack Crucian as McGurk. Let's head back to December 11, 1950.
4: Personal notice, danger's my stock and trade. If the job's too tough for you to handle, you got a job for me, George Valentine. Right, full

0: Standard Oil Company of California, on behalf of independent Chevron gas stations and Standard stations throughout the West, invite you to Let George Do It. The Bookworm Turns, another adventure of George Valentine.
1: My dear Mr. Valentine, I am the owner of a small bookshop. If you are familiar at all with rare editions, I am sure you will recognize my name, Paul Jacobs Humber. Well, I need your advice. You've heard of bookworms, haven't you? Of Abraham Lincoln studying by candlelight, of students rioting to keep libraries open so that men may learn.

So you must be with me tonight by 10 o'clock. Because, Mr. Valentine, I believe I am being visited by the most ardent bookworm of them all. A man who jimmies a window merely for the purpose of reading my books. Yes, reading. But reading what? And why?

0: Well, you certainly have enough books, Mr. Humber. Don't you ever sell any?
1: These racks go out in front when the shop is open, Miss Brooks. Whoa, careful, oh, careful.
2: Six for a dollar,
0: but
2: huh?
0: If we're trying to surprise anyone, it seems to me...
1: No, he's never broken in this early. I've often stayed here myself till 10 or 11, Mr. Valentine.
2: You've never seen the guy yourself, huh? Only why do I say guy? Why do you say he?
1: Here, there's an aisle through here. Just follow me. I don't want to turn the lights
0: on. Mr. Humber, why do you...
1: I heard you. Yes. I am just guessing, that's all.
2: Uh-huh. Is that the window over there?
1: No. The window on the other side of the stockroom.
2: Alley entrance, huh?
1: Yes. Here, my office is in here. We can wait a while.
0: You mean curl up with a book and wait all night?
1: he'll be here.
0: What in the... Sounds more like a music store.
1: Well, come on.
0: Hello, Hall. I've been waiting for... Oh.
1: Rosa.
0: I was just listening to some phonograph.
1: This is Miss Brooks, Mr. Valentine, Mrs. Coolidge, wife of my assistant Otto here in the shop. She does some of my bookkeeping, too.
0: Oh, how do you do? Hello. Hall, Otto had to go uptown to see somebody. We live right next door at a little apartment.
1: Mrs. Coolidge doesn't have a phonograph in her apartment. We have records here, too, a few of them.
0: Yeah, I understand. Well, she can join the party and
2: Mrs.
0: help us.
2: Mrs. Coolidge isn't the bookworm type, is she?
0: What?
1: Huh? No. She wouldn't be the one. I mean, she has her own key.
0: What is all this? Oh, I'm in the way, aren't I, Mr. Humber?
1: Well, it's something I didn't mention, that's all, Rosa.
0: Are you married, Mr. Humber?
1: I beg your pardon? No, I'm not, but... Shh.
0: Huh? Well, excuse me now, I'll be leaving if you...
1: Be quiet.
0: Well, won't someone tell me what on earth...
1: Stop it. You hear that, Valentine?
2: Yeah.
1: Wasn't a car in the alley. I'm sure of that. No, it's from back someplace. Stockroom.
0: What are you listening for? Will you please?
1: Come on, through here.
2: Yeah. A little early, though, isn't it? For your bookworm to arrive.
1: There. Here, you see it? The light?
2: Yeah, flashlight. Get out of the way.
1: Get him!
2: Get home, Mr. Humber.
1: I thought you saw...
2: I saw the shade on the door glass blowing, that's all. But the door's been forced, all right. Still open.
1: He's already gone. He must have heard us.
2: Uh-huh. Yeah, looks that way.
1: He ran out and down the alley. You see it is true, Mr. Valentine, every night.
3: Hit the light switch.
1: Oh, yes. But look around. Nothing is touched again. Nothing's ever touched. Here, you see? New set of first editions just in from Boston. Not even disturbed. Mr. Valentine?
2: Right here, Mr. Hubbard. Where I saw the flashlight.
1: What?
2: Your visitor seems to be interested in old books, not new ones. Believe it or not, you're right. He apparently was reading. This book is still open.
1: Well, let me see. What is it?
2: Oh, what some power the gifty gives to see ourselves as others see us.

0: Robert Burns? Burns? Why should I know why anybody should like Robert Burns? My background is a printer, Mr. Valentine, not the Oxford Book of English Verse.
1: Okay, okay, Otto. I waited to see you because I thought you might have noticed something unusual.
0: I am handyman, shelf duster, and salesman in the shop. Should I have time to notice anything?
1: For three nights running, somebody's been breaking in here.
0: To read books. To read books! What is wrong with that? What would you like? People should only watch television?
1: Oh, now look,
0: I know I don't help you. My wife don't help you. It is late. I'm tired. But this Humber, my boss, don't you understand? He is what you call persecution with complexes.
1: A what?
0: Always and everything he sees a mystery. So somebody should break in to read. He should make something of this. Always make

0: something of everything.
1: Why should he worry? There is no damage, is there? No damage
2: to
1: his...
2: All right, skip it, Otto, skip it.
1: Hmm?
2: You say nobody's up to anything, huh? No damage to Mr. Humber? Why worry?
1: What do you
2: but
1: mean?
2: Burns is the word, all right.
1: Burns?
2: Can't you tell a fire engine when you hear one? Now, what do you think that smoke's coming from? Come on, let's get out of here.
3: Only nothing's been damaged, George. Somebody broke into Humber's store during the night and didn't steal anything, and now there's a fire, but nothing is damaged.
2: Credit luck in the fire department for that, Angel.
4: Oh, water, water. Just look at the water.
2: What's the matter, Humber? Ruin a few bindings?
4: Oh, no, no. It isn't important. Only the $6 ones. But, Mr. Valentine, what is it? What's going on? Who is trying to do what to me? The bookworm who reads Burns certainly didn't start the fire, or it would have burned up my entire stock.
3: No, George, the fire didn't actually start here.
4: But it was aimed here. If the engines hadn't been so close...
2: The place next door almost burned to the ground. That was the reason for the fire here.
4: An old apartment, yes, yes, where Rosa and Otto live, but they don't own anything. There was no loss to anybody. Oh, no. It was here, all right, at me that the fire was aimed. Only why?
2: Mr. Humber, suppose you give me a chance to find out. Hey, Brooksy, there was a fire investigator here a minute ago. Let's find him.
3: Oh, there he is, over there. George.
4: But, Mr. Valentine...
2: I said I'll do it my own way, thanks. Hey, you. Hey, you, Mac. Hey, I want to talk... Oh.
5: Are you addressing me, young man?
2: I thought you were somebody else.
5: Maharaja of Ranipur, perhaps? J.P. Morgan's ghost? Any law against my being me?
2: Sorry.
5: And what are you staring at, mademoiselle?
3: Hmm?
5: Didn't you ever see a shirt with no collar before? It's to display the hair on my chest, naturally. Gray, quite unusual, don't you think?
2: Okay, friend, skip
3: it. No, George.
5: You'll find the children's books on the next counter.
3: What's that one you're looking at? What are you doing here?
5: Georgie, Porgie, Puddin' and Pie. What's it look like I'm doing? Taking a bath, naturally. Kiss the girls and say goodbye.
2: Yeah, let me see that.
5: Get your hands off me. It's a bookstore, isn't it? It's open for business.
2: I'll say it is. It's wide open now. So the book you're interested in is Certain Poems by Robert Burns.
5: Yes, a book of Burns' poems. I just picked it up. I suppose you're from the T.S. Eliot Protective League?
4: What is all this? What is going on?
3: George, it's the same book.
5: I came here to buy this book. Any objections?
2: No, no, friend. Just questions. Like, why?
5: Nah, people. Look here, Edinburgh edition, the Four Dials Press, 1793.
2: Yeah, it's an old edition, all right.
5: A very authentic edition, a very rare one.
2: Oh, so I see. Priced at $750. I didn't notice that before.
4: Oh, it is quite valuable, Mr. Valentine. It turned up in a bunch of second-hand things Otto picked up at auction. That's what is so peculiar. Why the bookworm didn't steal it.
3: Wait a minute. I think it's even more peculiar how this man happened to know it was here.
2: Yeah. How about that, friend?
5: My name is Jess. Henry Jess. Not friend. Not even to my enemies.
4: Jess, the critic?
5: Well, I salute you, Mr. Humber. Fame, isn't it wonderful? Yes, yes. Henry Jess, the man who sells his brain for a few dollars a month to silly book magazines.
2: Hey, hey, get back on the rails, will you? I ask you a simple
5: question. How I knew that book was here? A man told me. Not a bird, a man.
3: What man?
5: Here.
2: An envelope.
5: No, no, no, no, not for you. For you, Mr. Humber.
4: No.
5: A man in my impecunious state will do anything for a commission. Even talk to the likes of you. I do buying once in a while for collectors so they can pretend that they know how to pick out the authentic items themselves.
2: Yeah, but this guy's name, the man interested in this particular book.
5: Why should I bother with his name? I don't know. Just a fat man, that's all. Don't ask me how he knew I'd find the edition here. I don't know that either.
4: Emery Whitzel.
5: What?
4: His name. Just a note. Authorization saying he'd be willing to pay up to...
5: Give me that.
2: Well, what's the matter, Mr. Jess? What's the matter with the name Emery Whitzel? Your client, isn't he?
5: Nothing. Nothing. I didn't realize that was his name, that's all. Just a man who phoned and asked me to make the purchase for him.
2: Look, I'm getting sick and tired
4: of
2: all this
4: people. Well, it is a perfectly legal authorization, Mr. Valentine.
2: And you too, Mr. Humber. You give me a case that's like a jellyfish. You can't grab onto it.
4: The case of a bookworm, Mr. Valentine.
2: Never mind. You're a little slippery yourself.
4: Yes, but I've never heard of Emery Whitzel.
2: Be quiet, will you? It's this guy I'm talking to.
6: That one?
4: Otto.
2: Hey, Otto. Otto, what's the matter? What happened?
6: Oh, George, there's blood and look, he's been shot.
7: No, no, look. Go. I... Whitzel.
2: What?
7: Bookworm. Henry. Henry.

I take it all back, Mr. Humber. It's a case now, all right. Otto's dead.

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0: And now, back to tonight's adventure of George Valentine. Oh, had some power the gift to give us to see ourselves as others see us. Yes, if your name is George Valentine, that's how your case started. Just a book of poems by Robert Burns. A valuable early edition from the Four Dials Press in Edinburgh. A book that someone broke into Mr. Humber's shop just to read. A book that an agent wanted to buy for a collector named Emery Whitzel. And who is Emery Whitzel? Well, Lieutenant Johnson of Homicide has an opinion on that, because now it seems the little book may have been the cause of murder.
1: And those were his dying words, weren't they? Whitzel. Emery Whitzel, he tried to tell you.
2: That's right, Johnson. Otto had apparently been shot just a couple of minutes before out in the street.
3: And then came staggering in for help or to tell us...
1: To tell you who did it, that Whitzel did it. Isn't that the usual interpretation?
2: Yeah. Only who is Whitzel?
1: Well, now you're asking something else. Well, we'll find him, don't worry.
3: Oh, don't be too sure. It's like finding the bookworm who disappeared the minute we got close.
1: You ask me, this guy Humber knows a lot more than...
2: Uh-huh. He's the one hired me. It's as much Greek to him as it is to us. Hey, Johnson, check up on that file, will you, how it started?
1: What? How can you connect the...
2: I don't know. Just do it, will you? We've only scratched the surface of this thing so far. But we'll never get deeper unless we retrace what we already got. Like what you said, Brooksy, that the bookworm disappeared.
3: No, he was in the shop last night, but he got away.
2: Correction, Angel. He was scared away before we ever got a chance to see him. Isn't that what really happened?
3: You mean all that phonograph noise and Rosa?
2: Uh-huh. I wonder how she's feeling now that she's a widow.

0: Oh, no. Please leave me alone. I don't know anything.
1: I'm sorry, Mrs. Coolidge, but you have to help us.
0: Well, I'm confused.
2: Why were you in Mr. Humber's office last night in the first place? It wasn't just to listen to records, was it?
0: Oh, I know what you're thinking, but it's not true. Yes, I like Mr. Humber. In some ways, he's been closer than Otto ever was.

0: You can't make anything out of it. Otto was my husband.
1: But he's dead now. It's all over. So what's everybody hiding?
0: Nothing. Just give me time. Let me think a little while.
2: I'll give you 2 seconds to tell us who was in the stockroom last night.
0: What? When we heard him, you talked loud. On purpose. You gave him a warning, a chance to get away.
3: No, I didn't.
1: Who was it, your husband?
0: No.
1: Is that what you're so upset about? Wondering whether or not you should be loyal to a dead husband?
0: No, it wasn't, Otto. I don't know who it was breaking into the store, going through the old edition.
3: Well, you claimed your husband was uptown at the time, I remember.
0: Well,
3: but
0: it's true, he was.
2: I don't believe
0: he
2: it.
0: He was. I'm not lying. He was at the Bedford Hotel, room 217.
1: Well, now we're getting someplace. The Bedford Hotel, huh? Seeing whom? A man named Witzel, maybe?
0: No. I don't know any more than that. I don't.
1: Okay, lady. Maybe for now that's enough.

0: It's the middle of the afternoon, friend. Come on, open the door.
1: You got the wrong room.
2: 217 Bedford Hotel. Come on, open up.
1: So you can read. I'm impressed.
2: Yes, and in about 1 minute, I'll spell out the letters on a badge for you. Come on, come on.
1: Dick Tracy badge?
2: Oh, get back in there.
1: All right. No need to show off your vitamins.
2: Looks like we hit pay dirt fast, eh, Valentine?
0: Yeah, I see what you mean, Johnson. Big fat guy. Answers that book agent's description, all right.
1: Hey, what is this? What's this all about?
2: You tell us, Mr. Witzel.
1: Wrong number.
0: Now, look, wise guy, we're trying to find...
1: Name is McGurk, Horace McGurk.
2: And don't try to...
1: Novelties is my line. A surprise for every party. Little Egypt, watch your shimmy and shake. Exploding cigars. And if you want to shake hands instead... What? Smell of carnation on my coat. Only look out
0: for it. Cut it out. Salesman, huh?
1: Sure. Identification, here. See?
0: Huh?
1: Go on, it won't bite you.
2: Morris J. McGurk, eh? Signed Novelties, New York, New York.
1: So admit your mistake, boy. That's probably Mabel. I'll ask if she's got a couple of dumb friends for you. Hey, get away from that.
2: Hello? Oh, yeah, this is me. Go ahead.
1: No, it's Jared.
0: A coincidence.
2: Yeah, I got it, thanks. My friend Mabel's a sergeant. I told him to phone here.
1: Sergeant? I guess I wouldn't have enjoyed the day.
2: If he got anything... And he did.
0: Well, let's have it, Johnson.
2: Record on Emery Witzel. Oh, sure, there's a record. There's such a guy, all right, or there was 10 years ago.
0: Yeah.
2: In the phony book business. In New York.
1: Small world. That's my town.
0: What else, Johnson? What do you mean, phony book business?
2: I mean like in forgeries, fakes for genuine.
0: Like maybe that book back there in the shop, the Robert Burns?
2: Who knows? But now, as for you, my friend...
1: New York is such an intimate place.
2: Just sit yourself down and relax, because 10 years ago, you would have been about the right age to...
0: Hold it, Johnson. To start fires, maybe.
2: Huh?
0: Yeah. You were in the lighter fluid business, too, McGurk, huh? Uh-huh. 1, 2, 3, 4, 5, 6 cans.
1: It's perfume. It's a gag, you dopes. A novelties. I showed you my identification. What's
0: perfume?
1: A...
0: Perfume? Let me see what it smells
2: like. Get away from that coat, McGurk.
1: Hey, Johnson, duck. Yep. Hot be hot foot to your friend, Solo.
2: Holy smoke. Those shots came through the transom. Come on.
0: Somebody been in the next room all the time.
2: Officer, can you hear me? Got away down the hall. Fire escape door's open.
0: McGurk's dead, all right. A Witzel, whoever he is.
2: Yes, I'll cover the other end. Just get that street closed off fast. No, how should I know who it was? Come on, Valentine.
0: Why? If he's 5 blocks behind, skip it. Besides, maybe the answer's right here.
2: Huh?
0: This gun of McGurk's. He fired twice, but there's another shell missing. That could be the one that killed Otto. Looks like about the same caliber.
2: What in the...
0: Never mind. Just grab it for a lab check. Because there was lighter fluid in these cans, Johnson. Smell them. And an empty whiskey bottle on him. Sure, that's what he carried it in. It's empty, too.
2: Okay, so your hunch was right. This guy started the fire, but it doesn't...
0: Let's get back to the place where the fire was. I got an idea.

0: Well, this is what's left of their apartment, Otto and Rose's. Boy, it really wrecked it, didn't it?
1: Yeah, so far the only thing to explain anything is a copy of Robert Burns. Two murders for $750.
0: One at a time, Johnson. McGurk did the first one, right?
1: Sure, sure. It looks like the bullet will check, all right.
0: So somebody else did the second one.
1: Brilliant. McGurk, Witzel, or whoever he was, didn't kill himself. So it's $375.

0: for each murderer.
1: Here, wait a minute. What's this?
0: I don't know. Piece of an old lathe, maybe.
1: Hey, Brooksy.
2: Yeah, I'm George.
0: Any luck with Mrs. Coolidge yet?
2: Oh, she won't say anything until she's talked with Mr. Humber.
1: Uh-huh. Never mind. You ever see a steel arm like this on a lathe?
2: George, what on earth is that?
1: Or here. Heavy wooden screw. Or what's left of it.
0: Hey. Printing press.
1: Now you're getting it. Old-fashioned small printing press. And Otto was a printer, wasn't he?
2: Well, he had been in the past, I remember.
1: Johnson, supposed Mrs. Coolidge knew her husband was up to something that she didn't like.
0: But the phony book business. And that means Humber and that other guy, Jess, are tied right up with it.
1: Take it easy. There was a bookworm, wasn't there? That person wouldn't have been tied up with Otto. Otherwise, why prowl around?
2: George, you mean Otto was printing books?
1: Oh, not many. It takes a long time. But sure, remember? Humber even told us Otto himself had picked up the copy of Burns at auction.
0: Books, smokes, a lousy $700
1: worth of... Wait a minute. Listen, be quiet, will you?
0: Huh?
2: Just the car, wasn't it?
1: Yeah.
0: Hey, hey. Somebody get out and went in the shop there. Come on.
1: So the bookworm is a sucker, huh? Coming back for the book. Up in McGurk's room, I said the book was still in the shop. Well, that person in the next room, the one who killed him, also could have heard us, check?
0: Well, but coming back to the place...
1: Wait a minute, hold it. Wait a minute, I want to check that truck. See the registration card. Well, it's McGurk's car.
2: George, look, in the back.
0: Oh, no, no. Not another body. Box 7 or 8 foot long, just about the right size for a body.
1: Haven't you figured yet what might be really valuable in this deal worth committing murder for?
2: George, what are you talking about?
1: Worth trying to get away from Otto and then having to kill him? Worth burning the apartment so people wouldn't know about the press? Here, give me a hand. Let's see what's inside this box.
0: Type.
1: Yeah.
0: Loose type.
1: That's right, old style print. Here, look at the funny capital, see? Sure, Johnson, it's type. Maybe one book is only worth $7.50, but think what a few hundred supposedly authentic books scattered in markets all over the world would be worth.
0: Holy mackerel.
1: Picking up for you now, isn't it?
2: George.
1: Huh? Oh, here, quick, this way. Coming back again, out of the store.
0: Hold it. Must be able to see us, man.
1: You got company, friend.
2: Be careful, that gun.
1: Stay here. Kind of a dumb stunt, wasn't it? Coming back to get that one book so there'd be no record of what Otto's type looked like? I weigh you so far in over your head anyway that...
3: That's
1: so. Oh, gonna talk, huh? It's all right. I don't know who you are for sure.
3: Now go on.
1: Otto tried to gasp out the name Emery Witzel, but that didn't do us much good. Whoever it is uses a different name now. But then I thought of a poem which says, to see ourselves as others see us.
3: Move back, I said. That's the car.
1: It suddenly occurred to me Otto wasn't trying to say who his killer was. He was just trying to talk to one of the two people there with me. I'm moving now. Just take it easy.
3: Back from the car.
1: You mean under the car, because there's a cop to the right of you, Mr. Jess, who's about 1 second... Oh, excuse me. I guess it was to the left.

0: Yeah, Angel, it was a big-time operation, all right. With a double cross for good measure. You see, Jess and McGurk had found out about that antique type that Otto made. As a hobby, maybe. I don't know whether Otto intended to use it crookedly or not. Perhaps he slipped in the copy to Robert Burns to see how successful he was.
1: Now, but George, which one was the bookworm?
0: Jess, of course. You don't think a guy like McGurk could have told a book from a racetrack sheet, do you?
1: Well, no, but why did Jess want to buy the book then?
0: Because he was the brain, Angel. The other guy was the arm, but the arm double-crossed him. You see, Jess thought he was going to run it real clever. But McGurk found he couldn't buy off Otto, so he shot him and stole the type and set fire to the place.
1: And Jess didn't even know about all that until he opened that letter right in front of him.
0: Mm-hmm. To find that his partner had signed the name Witzel to it. He did it so Jess, who was really Witzel, would have to go into hiding again while McGurk walked off with a loot.
1: Oh, nice people. So Jess turned into an arm himself and killed McGurk. You know, I thought it was Mr. Humber and Mrs. Coolidge.
0: To see yourselves as others see it. It would from many a blunder free us. And foolish notion.
1: Hmm?
0: Foolish notion. To keep one's eyes on the emotions instead of the facts.
1: Sometimes you can be the most egotistical.
0: Rosa Coolidge loves that guy Humber. But she was loyal to her husband.
1: The most insufferable.
0: Of course, he doesn't make sense, but...

0: arrogant.
1: What?
0: Conceited.
2: Women in love seldom do.
0: Why, you...
2: Don't kill me, Angel. You wanted it explained, didn't you?
0: But I know a clue you don't. The name of that poem of Robert Burns you're so glib about.
2: What's that?
0: It's called To a Louse. Good night.

Tonight's adventure of George Valentine has been brought to you by Standard Oil Company of California on behalf of independent Chevron gas stations and Standard stations throughout the West. Robert Daly has starred as George, with Virginia Gregg as Brooksy. Let George Do It is written by David Victor and Jackson Gillis and directed by Don Clark. Ken Christie was heard as Lieutenant Johnson, Bob Griffin as Humber, Bill Conrad as Jess, Jack Crucian as McGurk, and Lillian Baeff as Rosa. The music is composed and presented by Eddie Dunstetter. Your announcer, John Heaston. 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

0: The Bookworm Turns from December 11th, 1950. Robert Bailey starred as George Valentine from 1946 until 1954. Then he moved from Mutual over to CBS for a 5-year stint, now credited as Bob Bailey, and voicing an insurance investigator. Now over there, the actress who played Claire Brooks and led George to it, Virginia Gray, showed up multiple weeks during the 5-part serialized version of, yes, yours truly, Johnny Dollar. I'm Greg Bell, and moving on, because up next on Wind Radio Was, it's our weekly visit with Chandu the Magician. We'll be right back.
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5: 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Good evening, ladies and gentlemen. The makers of White King Granulated Soap present Chandu the Magician.

0: feudal Balkan castle in which Frank Chandler and the Regents were living has been gutted by fire started by the malicious dwarf, Arenye. Discovered and rescued by Chandler at the last possible moment, Arenye has vanished into the snowy forest without disclosing the meaning of the cryptic message Chandler had found in the cellars just before the fire. The message reads, "The place of the falcon. The clock strikes five." Having lost all their personal belongings, Chandler and the Regents, with Princess Naji, are temporarily guests of Carter Mason, the American consul. The present scene opens in an upstairs sitting room an hour after their arrival. Chandu, the magician.
1: Come in, Bob.
2: You know what I was just thinking, Mom? I better go down to the post office and get the mail. There might be a letter from Dad.
1: Well, Uncle Frank will surely bring it when he comes. Are your clothes dry, son?
2: Sure. You and Betty look like a couple of refugees.
3: Well, aren't we? You should have heard Mr. Mason apologizing for giving us these flannel robes.
2: Brother, he should.
3: Well, Mrs. Mason and Lucy took everything else they had when they went to London.
1: Our own clothes will be ready pretty soon. Mr. Mason insisted on sending them downstairs to be pressed.
2: A lot of difference that'll make.
3: They're the only clothes we have, Bob.
2: Boy, just look at it snow, will you?
1: Yes. I wish Uncle Frank would come back.
3: Why did he turn right around and go up to the castle, Mother?
1: He said he'd forgotten something.
3: Oh.
2: I hope it's made out of asbestos if he left it up there. Mom, I think I will go down and see if there's any mail. It'll only take a few minutes.
1: Why, Bob, you haven't any overcoat. What's worrying you?
2: I keep thinking about that dwarf snooping around, looking for something Dad was supposed to have sent Uncle Frank.
3: Oh, don't be silly. Oh,
1: darling, if he'd sent anything, Uncle Frank would have it.
2: Maybe.
1: Well, what on earth?
2: Well, why would Arenye set the castle on fire if he hadn't found what he was looking for?
3: Because there was nothing for him to find.
2: Don't be too sure.
1: Now, come over here, son. Sit down and tell me what you mean.
2: I mean this, Mom. If Dad sent whatever it was to Uncle Frank, and he didn't get it, Dad'll write and say what gives, won't he?
1: I suppose so. Bob, you don't know that Dad sent anything up here, do you?
3: How could he know that?
1: Bob?
2: Well, no. Only, I got a letter from Dad the other day myself, you know.
3: Well, that's nothing. I mean,
2: that's what you think. Bets, Do you remember when we were kids? We used to make up stuff about what we thought Dad would be like if he lived.
3: Of course I do, Bob. We never did think he was really alive.
2: Well, this sounds chintzy, but Dad's letter was just like that. Like we thought he'd be.
3: You might have let me read it.
1: Darling, what did he say?
2: Oh, I don't know. It was more the way he said it, I guess.

0: It kind of got me. You know.
1: I know, son.
0: And just at the end, he said something about how he was sorry he'd missed being with me when I was growing up. And how he'd been thinking lately it would be great if I liked chemistry enough to take up where he left off.
2: I wish I'd seen it, Bob.
0: It's too late now. It was in my room at the castle. Mom, is Dad really sick?
1: Did he say he was?
0: No, but he sounded kind of, well, final somehow.
1: I wish you'd told me before, Bob.
0: Look, can't we go back to Paris and see him?
1: Oh, we certainly can. He doesn't need to know we're worried about him. We'll just say we had to come to Paris to get some clothes.
2: We do, too. I tell you what we can do.
3: Well, you all look very cozy. A little informal, perhaps, but...
2: Oh, now, Uncle Frank. Mrs. Mason's kind of tall, I guess.
3: A bit bigger around than you and your mother, I'd say.
1: Hey, let me take your coat and hang it by the fire.
3: No, I'll do it, Dad. Where's Nutty?
1: Drying her hair. It's so long, and it was soaking wet.
2: I guess she didn't want you to see her all dripping.
0: Oh. Listen, Uncle Frank.
3: I went around by the police station, Dot.
1: The police station? Oh, to report a Renier.
3: Not that there's much chance of their finding him, but they might just happen to.
2: Did you tell them a Renier killed the king?
3: Yes, I did. They weren't interested.
1: Oh, what? These people.
3: They said they knew who'd killed Pavel, and the man would be under arrest very soon.
0: Did you get the mail?
3: Oh, yes, yes. Just one letter. It's here in my coat. From Robert. Here you are, Don.
1: Thank you. I want to talk to you about Robert. Bob's just been telling me...
0: Is he okay, Mom?
1: Now, wait until I read it, son. Now...
0: Well, read it to us.
1: Oh, I will now. My dear Dorothy... What? Oh, no.
0: Dot. Well, what's the matter with him?
1: Frank, look at it. This isn't his writing. It's not from Robert at all.
2: It
0: what do you mean?
3: You're right, Dot. It's a good imitation, but it's not his handwriting.
0: Well, who'd know his writing well enough for that?
1: Roxall would. He and Robert corresponded for years.
2: Oh, that old Roxall.
3: The quickest way to find out whether anything's happened to Robert is to put in a telephone call for him.
1: Well, something must have happened to him.
3: Not necessarily.
1: But what...
3: He got a telegram supposedly signed by you, remember? It's maybe another trick of the same kind.
1: Oh, I hope that's all it is.
3: I'll go down to the station right away. I'll get my coat.
0: Oh, I'll go with you, Uncle Frank.
3: No, there's no reason for both of us to go out in this storm, Bob.
1: Frank, where are our passports?
3: They're right here at the consulate. If you need to go to Paris, you can.
1: Oh, wait, Frank. You don't even know if Robert has a phone in his laboratory.
3: There's one in the chemist's shop on the first floor, though.
2: Gee, I forgot you went there to see Daddy.
1: All that secrecy. The laboratory upstairs over a chemist's shop, so it would seem plausible to order chemicals. Needles sent in so he needn't be seen, and all for nothing.
3: Now, don't sit here imagining things, Dot. It may take a couple of hours to get a call through.
1: Well, if you do get him, tell him we're coming to Paris tomorrow.
3: What? Oh, all right, Dot.
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0: Hi, I'm Derek Ewells Jr., Region 6 Director for Civitan International, and I'd like to personally invite you to join us in Clarksville on Wednesday, October 21st for a special Civitan gathering. 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
5: You don't even know if Robert has a phone in his laboratory.
6: There's one in the chemist's shop on the first floor, though.
7: Gee, I forgot you went there to see Daddy.
5: All that secrecy. The laboratory upstairs over a chemist's shop, so it would seem plausible to order chemicals. Needles sent in so he needn't be seen, and all for nothing.
6: Now, don't sit here imagining things, Dot. It may take a couple of hours to get a call through.
5: Well, if you do get him, tell him we're coming to Paris tomorrow.
6: Huh? No, all right, Don.
8: See, you need not announce me. Good afternoon, Mr. Chandler.
6: I thought we'd seen the last of you, Dimitri.
8: It is most urgent that I speak to you at once.
6: I'm just going out.
8: It's such a storm. I will not detain you more than 5 minutes.
6: I'm in a hurry. What is it?
8: Please, not here in the hall. The servants of Mr. Mason. This is a matter connected with your work.
6: Well, it's kind of you to be so interested in it.
8: I am not speaking of your duties at the consulate. I wish to make you a bargain.
6: Well, all right, we'll go in here. Come in. And be brief. I have no time to waste. What is this bargain?
8: First, you will be interested to hear that the man you know as Roxar is not dead.
6: I know.
8: You know?
6: Yes. What's the bargain?
8: You know, I have been associated with Roxar for some time.
6: Yes, yes, get on with it.
8: This is not a matter to be hurried, Mr. Chandler.
6: What is it you want?
8: I'm sorry. Roxar is ill. He is not the strong man he once was.
6: I'm glad to hear it.
8: I propose to suborn certain of his important agents. I can persuade them, I assure you. If your country would agree to an alliance...
6: What?
8: The mere announcement in the press of such an alliance would force Roxar to postpone his coup d'etat. Perhaps abandon it entirely.
6: I see now why you're so worried. You've had trouble with Roxar too, as Metsos did.
8: Metsos was a clod. He should never have been sent here with so much authority.
6: And you should have known Roxar will never share power with anyone.
8: He promised me that I would... But, well, that is past. I have discovered Metso's complete plan. His gypsy guerrillas were to be the nucleus of a nationalist army against Roxar. Now, if your country will promise a certain amount of help...
6: Dimitri, you've come to the wrong man. I have no authority to make such a commitment.
8: But I thought you might be a member of the Inner Council.
6: Oh?
8: At least you must know who those men are. Present my plan to them.
6: Roxor must have frightened you badly.
8: Consider what disaster will come to the world if Roxor extends his power so far.
6: You're not thinking of that.
8: Come on.
6: You're only trying to protect yourself.
8: I will have earned protection. Mr. Chandler, you must think it over before you refuse.
6: I must go now, Dimitri.
8: You will at least report my offer to Washington.
6: I'll speak to my superior, Mr. Mason.
8: I know he is not your superior. If you do not take action, and Roxor sends an army through these mountains to the Mediterranean...
6: I am making no bargain with you, Dimitri. Now, this is almost a blizzard.
8: Do you want to be responsible for another war?
6: Indeed, I don't.
8: You will be if you do not listen to me.
6: I have listened. Well, what's all this?
8: Soldiers. Why should they be here?
9: You are Prince Dimitri?
8: Yes. What do you want of me?
9: I arrest you for the assassination of Pavel Karovitz.
8: This is absurd. I was not in Lubova when Pavel was killed.
9: You will come with us.
8: Impetuous! This is a mistake! Fight! Young sir, I will have your shot!
6: Well, Roxor must actually be in this country right now.

0: Chandu the Magician is presented for your enjoyment every weekday evening. 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Chandu the Magician. 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
1: 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I'm Greg Bell, and earlier we had Jack Crucian in an episode of the Mutual Detective series, Let George Do It. But can you name the CBS radio police detective that featured him as the supporting character, Sergeant Mugovan? 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
3: I'm Greg Bell, and coming up here on When Radio Was, we'll spend the entire time with a radio version of a defining science fiction film as Lux Radio Theater presents The Day the Earth Stood Still. 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Since films and later early television had to rely on visuals, the limits of special effects were quite evident, even for the time, and they came across as obviously fake and cheesy. Basically, you could see the wires. Well, radio had no such limitations, and also benefited from a great stable of up-and-coming science fiction authors, including Ray Bradbury, Isaac Asimov, Robert Heinlein, and Kurt Vonnegut. Now, while there were radio series dedicated to science fiction, most notably Dimension X and its revival series X-1, other programs of the time would tackle sci-fi on occasion as well. There were some wonderful futuristic episodes from Suspense, Escape, the CBS Radio Workshop, and yes, even Lux Radio. Based on a 1940 story, Farewell to the Master, by science fiction writer Harry Bates, The Day the Earth Stood Still came to the big screen in 1951, and this radio adaptation came along 3 years later, originally broadcast on the evening of January 4th, 1954.
4: Lux presents Hollywood. Lieber Brothers Company, the makers of Lux Toilet Soap, brings you the Lux Radio Theater, starring Michael Rennie and Gene Peters in The Day the Earth Stood Still. Ladies and gentlemen, your producer, Mr. Irving Cummings.
5: Greetings from Hollywood, ladies and gentlemen. There is an ever-present question that has puzzled and intrigued our world for centuries. Is there life on any of the other planets? So in tonight's play, we will tell you of a possible momentous event in our future. The arrival of this planet, on this planet, of a man from the outer space. The day the Earth stood still. And as our stars of this provocative drama from 20th Century Fox, we have one of their fastest rising stars, Michael Rennie, co-starring with that outstanding actress, Jean Peters.

0: mankind since the first Christmas. The thing was noticed in Hong Kong first on the British radar.
1: But that's impossible. That thing must be doing about 4,000.
2: That can't be aircraft, sir. Must be a buzz bomb.
1: Better give an alarm. Keep it steady, though. Maybe faulty equipment.
0: If the British radar in Hong Kong was faulty, so was the radar all over the Orient and Asia and Europe. So were the announcers on the radio.
3: This is Moscow.
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0: The American radar screen quickly confirmed the fact that there was nothing wrong with the British radar, and that there was something very gravely wrong 40 miles out in space, far above the Earth.
6: Luckton at Ferris to Baker, Ferris to Baker. I have an object at 200,000 feet, 4000 miles an hour.
0: Then it was here. Incredibly, it was here. Burning down through the sky over Washington, D.C., hovering over the mall. Descending.
7: They're here, they're coming, they're here, they're here.
8: Designed for travel outside the Earth's atmosphere landed in Washington today at 3:47 p.m. Eastern Standard Time. We still do not know where it came from. The ship is now resting exactly where it landed 2 hours ago. So far, there is no sign of life from inside the ship. Behind the cordon of troops, tanks, and artillery is a huge crowd of curiosity seekers. Every eye, every weapon is trained on the ship. The atmosphere is one of terrific tension rather than of fear. It's been that way for... Just a minute, ladies and gentlemen. I think something's happening. The spaceship is opening up. Someone is coming out.
9: Keep calm, everybody. Don't get excited. Keep calm. Quiet.
0: A wedge is opened in the smooth, unbroken metal skin of the spaceship. A ramp slithers out on the grass. Against an eerie glow of unearthly light from inside the spaceship stands the spaceman. He is a man, entirely like ourselves. He holds up his hand. He is going to speak.
10: We have come to visit you in peace and with goodwill. Receive me as a friend.
1: Here he comes, men. Watch it. Keep that BAR trained on him.
11: He's gone for something in his tunic, sir.
1: Quiet.
11: It's a ray gun or something. I'm going to let him have it.
1: No, no, wait. You fool, he's down. Hold back that crowd. Everybody, back.
12: Your wound doesn't look too bad.
1: I'm sorry, but you shouldn't have gone for that ray gun.
12: It was not a weapon.
1: He understands us.
12: It was a gift for your president. With it, you might have studied life on other planets.
1: What's bothering the crowd, Lieutenant? Tell him to...
12: Oh, no. Oh,
1: no!
0: A nightmare stands on the ramp leading out of the spaceship. A mechanical giant, monstrous, all metal and menace, with a visor in his helmet lifting slowly, revealing a dreadful light boiling within that metal head. And suddenly, out of that incandescence, a narrow ray... Rifles, tanks, artillery glow with that terrible incandescence and become vapor in a mush of puddled steel. And in the deathly silence that follows, the robot strides down the ramp. The Avenger. From where?
12: God! The Gleto Roscoe! He won't hurt you now!
1: Let's get you to a hospital.
13: Good afternoon, sir.
14: Good afternoon.
13: The doctors here tell me your wound is not serious.
14: No. It amazes them that it's almost healed already.
13: I'm very glad.
14: It should serve as some sort of indication of our powers.
13: My name is Harley, secretary to the president. I've been told you speak our language fluently, that your name is Mr. Klaatu.
14: Just Klaatu.
13: Naturally, we're very curious to know where you come from.
14: From another planet. Let's just say that we're neighbors.
13: It's rather difficult for us to think of another planet as a neighbor.
14: I'm a

0: Afraid in the present situation you'll have to learn to think that way.
1: The present situation?
0: I mean the reasons for my coming here.
1: Would you care to talk about it?
0: Not now, or with you alone.
1: Perhaps you'd rather discuss it personally with the president.
0: I want to meet with the representatives from all the nations of the earth.
1: I'm afraid that would be a little awkward.
0: Why?
1: In view of the tensions and suspicions in our world today, such a meeting would be impossible.
0: Mr. Harley, my mission here concerns the existence of every last creature who lives on earth. It must not be complicated by the childish jealousies, intrigues, suspicions of your planet.
1: Our problems are very complex. You mustn't judge us too harshly.
0: I'm impatient with stupidity. My people have learned to live without it.
1: The president will, of course, do his best to bring about the meeting you desire. I know it will be quite useless. I wish it were otherwise. I'm very sorry, Mr. Klaatu.
0: Wait. Before making any grave decisions, I think I should get out among your people. Become familiar with the basis for these strange, unreasoning attitudes.
1: Our military people insist that you do not attempt to leave the hospital. The door will be locked. I'm sure you understand. Good day, Mr. Klaatu.
0: The door will be locked. Will it now?
2: Powers that are beyond our control or understanding.
3: Oh, and that we... I just can't stand any more of this.
4: Oh, I wanted to hear more, Mrs. Crockett.
5: It's exciting, isn't it, Mother?
6: Hush, Father.
3: Exciting? It's enough to drive a person... Who are you?
0: I'm sorry. Oh. I saw your sign outside and the door was open. My name is Carpenter.
3: Yes?
0: I'm looking for a room.
3: Yes. I do have a nice room.
5: Are you a G-man?
0: No, I'm afraid I'm not.
5: I bet he is, Mom. I bet he's looking for that spaceman.
4: I think we've all been hearing too much about spacemen, Mr. Carpenter.
6: This is Mrs. Benson, Mr. Carpenter.
4: How do you do?
6: And this is little Bobby, my youngest guest.
5: Hi.
6: I'm Mrs. Crockett. You're a long way from home, aren't you, Mr. Carpenter?
0: How did you know?
6: Oh, I can tell a New England accent every time. This way, please, Mr. Carpenter. And so this Sunday morning, we asked the question that has been plaguing the entire world for 2 days now. Where is the creature, and what is he up to?
4: This spaceman, or whatever he is, we automatically assume he's a menace. Maybe he isn't, after all.
6: Well, then where is he, Mrs. Benson? What's he up to?
4: Maybe he's afraid.
6: Oh, he's afraid.
4: Well, after all, he was shot the minute he landed here. I just was wondering what I'd do.
0: Perhaps before deciding upon a course of action, you'd want to know more about the people here.
6: Nothing strange about Washington.
0: A person from another planet might disagree with you.
4: Oh, it's all right, Mrs. Crockett. That's Mr. Stevens calling for me. Uh-huh. I'll go to the door.
6: That awful robot standing there like an ugly iron statue gives me the shivers.
4: Morning, Tom.
7: Hello, Helen. Hey, can anybody see us?
4: Oh, no.
7: So, all right, we're all set. I picked up some sandwiches and put gas in the car and the radio was busted so we can forget about the spaceman for a day, huh?
4: I haven't been able to arrange for anyone to stay with Bobby. Mrs. Crockett's going out and I don't suppose we could take him with us.
7: Oh, we could.
4: Just a day. Mrs. Crockett has plans and I don't know who else to ask.
0: I haven't any plans.
4: Oh, Mr. Carpenter.
0: I'd be glad to spend the day with Bobby, if you'd let me.
7: Oh, great, thanks.
4: Well, it's very nice of you to offer. Oh, I'm sorry, Mr. Carpenter, this is Tom Stevens.
7: Hi.
0: How do you do? Bobby and I had a fine time yesterday afternoon. I thought he might show me around the city today.
4: Well...
0: Please, I'd enjoy it.
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6: And now, part two of The Day the Earth Stood Still on WIN Radio Was.
7: Well, this is it. That's the Gettysburg speech up there.
8: That this nation under God shall have a new birth of freedom, and that government of the people, by the people, and for the people shall not perish from the earth. Those are great words.
7: That's some statue.
8: That's the kind of man I'd like to talk to. Bobby, who is the greatest man in America today?
7: Gee, I don't know. The spaceman, I guess.
8: I was speaking of Earthmen.
7: Oh, I don't know. The president?
8: I mean the greatest philosopher, the greatest thinker, scholar.
7: Oh, well, that's Professor Barnhart, I guess.
8: Yes, Professor Barnhart.
7: He's the greatest scientist in the world, and he lives right here in Washington, right near where my mother works.
8: Where is that?
7: Department of Commerce. She's a secretary. Why?
8: I have an idea, Bobby. Let's go see Professor Barnhart.
7: What for?
8: You just said he's the greatest man in America.
7: You're kidding, aren't you?
8: Wouldn't you like to meet him?
7: Oh, sure I would. Ah, go on. I bet you'd be scared.
8: Maybe we can scare him more than he can scare us.
7: I like you, Mr. Carpenter. You're a real screwball. Gee, maybe the professor isn't at home.
8: Let's take a look through that window.
7: I'll bet this is where he works. Look in there. Books all over. Blackboard's full of stuff. That door's locked, too.
8: Is it? I know it isn't, Bobby.
7: Well, that's funny.
8: We'll go in and wait for him. I'm sure he won't mind.
7: Gee, just think. All the brains that goes on in here. What's all that stuff on the blackboard?
8: It's a problem in celestial mechanics.
7: And what's the matter?
8: You'll never get the answer that way. Let's see.
7: Hey, it says don't erase, don't touch.
8: This is right. Check. Correct. Correct. And here's where he gets off the track. Now we'll fix that. So. So.
7: You must be an arithmetic teacher, I bet.
8: Differentiate the equation there.
9: Who are you?
7: Uh-oh.
9: How dare you come in like this?

0: dare you write on that blackboard? Do you realize the professor's been working on that problem for weeks?
1: He'll solve it in no time now.
0: What do you want?
1: We came to see Professor Barnhart.
0: Well, he's not here, and he won't be back until evening. I think you better leave.
1: Will you tell him that Mr. Carpenter was here? 1615 M Street, Northwest. I think he'll want to talk to me.
0: Indeed.
1: Thank you. Oh, it may have entered your mind to erase what I've written on the blackboard.
0: It certainly has.
1: I wouldn't do that. The professor needs it very badly. Come on, Bobby.
0: Carpenter, 1650 M Street, Northwest. Carpenter, M Street. Operator, give me the police.

0: It is early evening of the same day. Tom Stevens and Helen Benson drive up to the boarding house after their picnic, quite unaware of the dark squad car parked at the curb a few feet ahead.
1: Well, here we are.
2: Thank you, Tom. It was a wonderful day.
1: You, still haven't answered my question.
2: Oh, you know how I feel, Tom. But I still want time to think it over.
1: If I could only tell the boss I was getting married and acquiring two dependents.
2: You're a good salesman.
1: A good salesman wouldn't give you time to think about it.
2: Good night.
1: Didn't you forget something? Now, good night.
2: Good night.
3: Is this the man you wanted to see, Professor Barnhart?
4: Oh, thank you, Mr. Brady. If I may speak to Mr. Carpenter alone, please.
3: I'll wait outside, Professor.
4: You are Mr. Carpenter?
5: Yes, Professor.
4: Who wrote those equations on my blackboard?
5: My clumsy way of introducing myself.
4: Forgive the manner in which you were picked up. Hilda called the police before I saw your annotations on the board.
5: I appreciate the need for security, Professor.
4: I have not quite fathomed the problem, even with your remarkable assistance, Mr. Carpenter.
5: Let's look at it, sir. All you have to do now is substitute this expression at this point.
4: Yes, that will reproduce the first order term, but what about the effect of the other terms?
5: Negligible. With variation of parameters, this is the answer.
4: How can you be so sure? Have you tested this theory?
5: I find it works well enough to get me from one planet to another.
4: Plateau.
5: I spent 2 days at your Walter Reed Hospital. I was interviewed by...
4: No proof. This blackboard is proof.
5: If you are not interested, or if you intend to turn me over to the Army, we needn't waste any more time.
4: Interested? Will you excuse me one moment, please? Mr. Brady, you may go now. Please thank General Cutler and tell him that I know this gentleman. So much for that, Klaatu. Now, please, sit down.
5: You have faith, Professor.
4: Faith and curiosity. Do sit down. I have several thousand questions to ask you.
5: I would like to explain my mission here.
4: What exactly is the nature of your mission?
5: To warn you that your planet faces danger. What I have to say must be said to all concerned. I come to you as a last resort. Must I take drastic action in order to get a hearing?
4: What sort of action do you mean?
5: Violent action? Perhaps leveling the island of Manhattan? Or toppling the Rock of Gibraltar into the sea? Well?
4: Would you, for example, be willing to meet with a group of scientists I'm calling together? We are having our first meeting tonight. Perhaps you could explain your mission to them, and they in turn could present it to their various peoples.
5: That is what I came to see you about.
4: One thing, Klaatu. Suppose this group should reject your proposals. What is the alternative?
5: There is no alternative, Professor. In such a case, the planet Earth would have to be eliminated.
4: Such... power exists?
5: I assure you, such power exists.
4: The scientists who are attending these meetings have come here from all over the world. Now, this power you speak of, they must be made to realize that it exists. Now, you mentioned a demonstration of force.
5: Yes.
4: Something that would affect the entire planet?
5: That can be arranged.
4: Perhaps a little

0: demonstration.
1: Something dramatic but not destructive. It's quite an interesting problem. Would tomorrow be all right?
0: If you say so.
1: Say about noon?
0: Then tomorrow at noon. Good.
1: Going out tonight, Mrs. Benson?
2: Oh, it's you, Mr. Carpenter.
1: I'm afraid I startled you.
2: Yes, I am going out. Mr. Stevens is calling for me.
1: Everyone seems so...
2: Jittery is the word. Oh, that must be Tom now.
3: Oh, Mr. Stevens, do come in. Helen is in the sitting room.
2: Alert Mrs. Crockett. She has a romantic mind.
4: Hello there, Helen. Got a minute to spare. You ready? Hello, Carpenter. Picture starts at 8:50 on the dot, Helen.
2: I'll be ready in a minute. I was just talking to Mr. Carpenter.
4: Oh, I hope Mr. Carpenter won't think I'm intruding.
1: Excuse me. I was just going up to my room. Good night.
2: Good night, Mr. Carpenter.
1: Have a good time, both of you.
2: Thank you.
5: We are now halfway through this Lux Radio Theater adaptation of the classic 1951 science fiction motion picture, The Day the Earth Stood Still, with big screen lead Michael Rennie recreating his role of Klaatu, a.k.a. Mr. Carpenter, and Little Bobby once again played by Billy Gray. But the role of Helen, played in the film by Patricia Neal, is voiced by Gene Peters in this radio version. I'm Greg Bell, and up next on When Radio Was, we will have the second half of this 1954 episode. We'll be right back.

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0: film The Day the Earth Stood Still, which was released in theaters in 1951 and directed by Robert Wise, who would go on to direct the Oscar-winning Best Pictures West Side Story and The Sound of Music. Now, like the original film, Michael Rennie is heard as the alien Klaatu. Billy Gray is Bobby. But the role of Helen is played by Jean Peters, stepping in for the film star, Patricia Neal. Here we go.
1: Come in.
2: Bobby, do you have a flashlight I might borrow for tonight?
1: Oh, sure, Mr. Carpenter. It's a real Boy Scout one.
2: Thank you, Bobby.
1: Why do you want it?
2: The light in my room went out. See you tomorrow. Better get into bed now.
1: Gee, I wonder if the batteries are any good. Mr. Carpenter!
3: Bobby went to the door and opened it. What he saw down the hallway puzzled him. Mr. Carpenter's door was ajar and light was pouring out of his room.
1: Funny. He said his light went out.
3: When his mother came home around midnight, Bobby was curled up on the sofa. Instantly, he jumped up and ran to her and to Tom Stevens as they came into the hallway.
4: Mom, listen.
5: Bobby, what are you doing down here at this hour, fully dressed?
1: Hello, Mr. Stevens. Mom, I had to tell you.
5: Tell me what?
6: What's the matter, Bobby?
1: I followed Mr. Carpenter tonight, right after you left, and gee, where do you think he went? Right into the spaceship.
5: Now, Bobby, just 1 minute.
1: Honest, Mom, I saw him. They got a shed built around the spaceship so nobody can get to it. But Mr. Carpenter flashed a signal to that Iron Man up there, and what do you think?
5: Bobby, have you been dreaming again?
6: Why, sure.
1: No, Mom, honest, I haven't. I promise you, I saw it.
6: Where did you see all of this?
1: Well, I'm telling you, on the lawn, down at the mall. In that place where the soldiers are all out in front.
6: And where were the soldiers all this time?
1: Well, that robot fella grabbed him and knocked him out.
5: Oh, Bobby.
1: Yeah, and then Mr. Carpenter walked into the shed, and the spaceship opened up, and he walked right inside, and it closed again. Gee, I like Mr. Carpenter, but I'm scared, Mom.
5: Oh, darling, it was just a bad dream. We'll prove it to you. Tom, will you see if Mr. Carpenter's still up? Ask him to come down here a minute.
2: Helen.
5: Yes, Tom?
2: Helen, he's not there, but look what I found on the carpet.
5: It can't be a diamond, can it?
2: I don't know. I don't know, but this whole thing, it just doesn't make sense.
6: Look, Helen, do you think it's all right for you to stay here?
5: There's a strong lock on my door, and Bobby's going to sleep in my room tonight.
1: Okay.
5: Upstairs, nightmare boy.
2: Mrs. Benson.
5: Mr. Carpenter, what are you doing here?
2: I came to see you.
5: Well, I was just going to lunch. What is it?
2: I saw Bobby this morning before he went to school.
5: Yes?
2: I want to know what he told you.
5: Oh, Bobby has such an active imagination.
2: Did you believe what he told you?
5: Really, Mr. Carpenter, this is where I work, and I only have a short time for lunch today. If you'll excuse me...
2: I'll go down with you.
5: If you like. The service elevator's open.
3: It was just 5 seconds before noon of that fateful day when Helen Benson and Mr. Carpenter stepped into that electric elevator. At that same moment, the enormous commerce of our briskly modern world roared and thundered in the streets. Five seconds to noon. 4 seconds. 3 seconds. 2 seconds. 1. 0.

and silence. All over the world, traffic stopped dead in a million streets. Here and there, a horse-drawn vehicle clopped its melancholy way among the motionless motors. Bicycles moved before awe and the common desolation made the riders stop of their own free will. Electric clocks stopped on the dot of noon. All across the powered world, the machines stood still. Toasters failed to pop and battle fleets on maneuvers drifted aimlessly on their dead propellers. Joe Smith's milkshake didn't spin.

0: and the humming turbines deep in Hoover Dam didn't produce current. Mrs. Housewife's washer stopped in the middle of its cycle, and electric lights went out all over the world. At a conference table in Washington, a hasty council of the armed services was held.
1: As far as we can tell, gentlemen, all electric power has been cut off all over, with few exceptions. And even these exceptions are remarkable. Hospitals, planes in flight, that sort of thing. I wish I could be more specific, but all communications are out.
0: All over the world, electric power has been neutralized on the stroke of noon as a token of the spaceman's power and as a warning to the Earth. While they've been trapped between floors in an elevator, the spaceman has told Helen his identity and purpose here.
2: I've already told you more than I told Professor Barnhart, because my life, in a sense, is in your hands. But if I die, a world, your world, may die too.
3: Yes, I understand.
2: I thought if you knew the facts, you'd appreciate the importance of my not being caught before the meeting tonight with the world scientists.
3: Yes, of course. Of course I do. You hold great hope for this meeting, don't you?
2: I can see no other hope for your planet. If the meeting should fail, then I'm afraid there is no hope.
3: Oh, the lights. And we've started again.
2: It must be 12:30.
3: Yes, exactly. Where are you going now?
2: Back to the boarding house. I'll be safe there for the afternoon. I'll be able to keep an eye on Bobby. He's the only other person who knows about me.
3: No. Wait a minute. There is someone else.
2: How? They can't be.
3: Tom. He was with me last night when Bobby told me what he saw.
2: Oh.
3: Well, of course, he doesn't know anything definite, and... Well, he talked to me first before... But then we can't take a chance, can we?
2: Can you get in touch with him?
3: I think so.
2: I mean at once, now.
3: I'll try.
2: You will. You must.
3: Hello. Operator, I was connected with my party. Please. Hello? Oh, is this Mr. Tom Stevens' office again? We were Well, I must speak to Mr. Mr. Stevens. Yes, this is Mrs. Benson. Benson! Well, when do you expect him in, then? But will you tell him I called, and please not to leave his office? I'm coming down to see him. Yes, yes, it's very important. To you, too.
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2: Tom, I've been trying to get you all afternoon.
3: I've got some pretty terrific news about your good friend, Mr. Carpenter.
2: What about him?
3: He's the man from the spaceship. Why is it nobody knows about this Mr. Carpenter? Why hasn't he got any money?
2: All right, Tom, it's true.
3: Yeah. How do you know?
2: You've just got to promise me you won't say a word to anybody.
3: Oh, nobody but the Pentagon.
2: Please, Tom.
3: Are you crazy? After what happened today, he's a menace.
2: You don't understand. You don't realize how important this
3: important. Is. Important. Of course it's important, and we can do something about it.
2: You mustn't do anything about it, Tom. Believe me, I know what I'm talking
3: about. I say he is dangerous. It is our duty to turn him in.
2: He isn't dangerous. He isn't a menace. He told me what he came here for.
3: Oh, honey, don't be silly. Because you happen to like the guy, do you realize what this will mean for us? I'll be the biggest man in the country. I'll write my own ticket.
2: Is that what you're thinking about?
3: Listen, somebody's got to get rid of him.
2: Tom, I'm not going to let you do it. Tom, don't!
3: Hello, Margaret? Yeah. General Cutler? Good. Now, hold on.
2: You don't know what you're doing. It isn't just you and Mr. Carpenter.
3: Mr. Carpenter.
2: It's everybody. The rest of the world is involved.
3: I don't give a hang about the rest of the world. I'm in this for me.
2: Tom!
3: Now, you'll feel different when you see my picture in the papers.
2: I feel different right now.
3: Well, you'll see. You're going to marry a hero.
2: I'm not going to marry anybody. Not even a hero.
3: Hey, Helen. Hello? General Cutler? General, my name is Tom Stevens, with a V. Yeah. I have positive information about the spaceman and where he's staying. Right. Yeah, of course I'm sure. He is living in a boarding house at 1615 M Street, Northwest. That is correct, General.
4: Yes, I have all of it now, Mr. Stevenson. Thank you very much indeed. I want to talk to you further, but I haven't time now. We want to act on this.
5: Yes, sir.
4: Have Colonel Ryder deploy all Zone 5 units according to Plan B immediately. Investigate 1615 M Street Northwest for presence of spaceman. Repeat.
2: Mr. Carpenter.
6: Right here. Did you see Tom? What does he say?
2: It's no good. It's too late. I've got a taxi outside. Hurry.
6: I don't know. I think we may have been seen getting into the taxi.
2: Where can you go?
6: I'm sure Barnhart can arrange to hide me until the meeting tonight. I'm worried about Gort. I'm afraid of what he might do if anything should happen to me.
2: Gort? But he's a robot.
6: He's a product of centuries of refinement.
2: But what could he do without you?
6: There's no limit to what he could do. He could destroy the Earth. You must listen. If anything happens to me, you must go to Gort. You must give him this message. Klaatu, Barada, Nikto. Gort. Klaatu, Barada, Nikto. Say it.
2: Gort. Klaatu, Barada...
6: Nikto.
2: Gort. Klaatu, Barada, Nikto. Klaatu, Barada, Nikto.
6: Remember those words.
2: Klaatu, Barada, Nikto.
7: Attention, Zone 5. Taxi cab moving north on 14th Street from Harvard Street. Man and woman in back seat. License number H0012. H0012. Section 2, close in. This is your target vehicle.
6: We're hemmed in. Driver, we'll get out here. I'm going to try to run for it. If they get me, you get to Gort. Now.
8: There he is! Stop or we'll shoot! Stop or we'll fire!
2: Mr. Carpenter!
6: Gort, run!
9: Never mind, I'll check the guy.
2: Barada, Nikto. Klaatu, Barada, Nikto. Klaatu.
10: Centuries, ages of superhuman, superplanetary skill have bred intuition and a dim power of reason into the enormously complex intelligence inside of Gort's metal brain case. When Helen Benson stumbled up to the shed that housed the space machine, the guards were not there. Then she saw them. They were lying inside, their rifles fused and bent. Gort somehow knew that Klaatu

0: was dead, Gort was already on the move. He was on the move toward Helen.
1: No! No! Gort, no!
0: The visor of his helmet was opening on that cosmic incandescence within, seething with world ruin, aiming impassively at Helen.

0: Helen Benson fainted. When she returned to consciousness, she was lying on a dais bathed in a soft, shadowless light, in a chamber vaguely circular of completely unfamiliar build. She was in the space machine. Across the room stood Gort with his back to her, and lying in front of him on a platform was Klaatu.
1: What's happened?
0: Gort, the machine, the automaton, was applying electrodes to his master, and a piercing, whining, maddening sound filled the ship.
1: Mr. Carpenter.
2: Hello.
1: I thought you were...
2: I was. They took me to an emergency hospital at the city jail. Gort broke in and took me back here. This technique can restore life in some cases, only for a limited time.
1: How long?
2: No one can tell. Time enough and more for me to go outside and speak to Professor Bernhardt's scientists. I must speak to them. It's what I came for. Gort will put out the ramp.

You people of Earth, you men of science, you are here from all over your world. The universe grows smaller every day. Where I come from, we believe there must be security for all, or no one is secure. This does not mean giving up any freedom, except the freedom to act irresponsibly. This is the message that I ask you to take back when you return to your native lands. Tell your people and your governments that we have created a race of robots whose function it is to patrol the planets in spaceships and preserve the peace. At the first sign of treachery, they will act automatically. Nothing you have here on Earth can stop them. The penalty for provoking their action is too terrible to risk. Your choice is simple. Live in peace or perish in violence.

0: Remember.
1: I'll remember, Mr. Carpenter.
2: Seen him come, so did they see him depart. And the people of the earth pondered upon the warning.

from January 4th of 1954. That was Lux Radio Theater's version of the 1951 motion picture, The Day the Earth Stood Still. It was one of the landmark science fiction films, still to this day shown in film classes as a great early example of sci-fi filmmaking. Now, Michael Rennie recreated his big screen role of Klaatu for the radio adaptation, and child star Billy Gray was once again playing Bobby. But Helen was voiced by Jean Peters, stepping in for Patricia Neal. Now, other members of the cast included some prominent radio actors, including William Conrad, Lamont Johnson, Tudor Owen, and narrator Paul Frees, who years later would be heard voicing some pretty well-known animated characters. Frees was Boris Badenoff in the Rocky and Bullwinkle show, and he was the equally evil Burgermeister Meisterburger in the 1970 Christmas animated

0: classic Santa Claus is Coming to Town, narrated by Fred Astaire and starring Mickey Rooney as Kris Kringle. Well, I also mentioned early on that the film The Day the Earth Stood Still was directed by Robert Wise, who was a multiple Oscar winner. His first Academy Award nomination came all the way back in 1941 as the editor on Citizen Kane. Now, he would also win years later for a couple of musicals where he was serving as both producer and director, West Side Story and The Sound of Music. Wise also directed the first Star Trek motion picture in 1979, and he was 91 years old when he passed away in 2005. Well, we're about done here on Win Radio Was, but in that category of, is it really necessary? A remake of The Day the Earth Stood Still is scheduled to be released around Christmas 2008. And guess who was playing the Michael Rennie role? I'll tell you right after this break.
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0: Well, before we wrap it up this time, here is the answer to the question I asked you just before the break. Someone has decided that it's necessary to remake the 1951 science fiction film, The Day the Earth Stood Still. Due to be released around Christmas 08, cast as the visiting alien Klaatu is Keanu Reeves. I'm Greg Bell, and we are done. You can learn more about the show at whenradiowas.com. 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
1: His weapon. I'm Carmen Roberts, Fox News. The co-pilot who allegedly tried to hijack a commercial jet bound for Israel is identified as the investigation probes into whether he acted alone.
2: The Associated Press has identified the pilot as Hammam al-Hammami. They're reporting he was born.

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3: I'm Greg Bell, and we open with Tom Collins as Frank Race. 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Before we kick off the Primrose Matter, here's an offering from a late 1940s, early 50s syndicated adventure program. We most often hear Tom Collins as the lead in Chandu the Magician, but he also originated the role of Frank Race. He'll be joined in this offering by Tony Barrett as Mark Donovan, with Lillian Baieff, Wilms Herbert, Michael Ann Barrett, Jack Crucian, and Harry Lang. It's from August 21st, 1949.
4: 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Adventure had become his business. 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
5: There's nothing like a Turkish bath for complete relaxation. I hadn't had an assignment for 2 weeks, and the heat and the humidity of the steam room at Barron's Bath on 3rd Avenue were rapidly dissipating any desire I might have had for ever working again. But the door opened, and I was joined by a familiar figure who made his way through the wispy steam with all the abandon of a cab driver in a fog.
6: Hey, Race. Go in here. Melted and ran right down the train. Hey, Race!
5: Over here, Mark.
6: Oh. Holy cow. We've been in here long enough to turn into a lobster. Of all the guys to have to go looking for, you are the only one which has ever made me get dressed up in a towel.
5: Well, it's good for you, Mark. Opens your pores.
6: Yeah, let's get out of here. Look at the color of me. Be lucky if I'm not snatched off the streets and sent to an Indian reservation.
5: Well, if you don't like it, why didn't you wait outside where I left you?
6: Because somebody's looking for you. Ted Coleman, the Universal Surety Riders.
5: Must be a jewelry case, huh?
6: From the sound of them, there's a diamond left in the world that hasn't been stolen.
5: All right. One cold dive in the pool and we can get out of here. Ted Coleman, insurance company vice president with the eyes of a heavyweight champion. He doesn't talk about it, but one of his souvenirs from the war is the Congressional Medal of Honor. As we came into his office, he got up from behind the desk to shake hands. On the desk were a couple of items of jewelry that would have made whistles come from the Vanderbilts. And on the wall behind the desk hung a map of Europe.
7: Hello, Race. What do you think of these trinkets?
5: Pretty baubles. They must be paste. No stones could be that large.
7: No, Race, they're real. They were even larger before they were cut and reset.
5: Who do they belong to?
7: Some unfortunate people who are no longer with us. People who were murdered in Europe during the war. They've been waiting for

0: But obviously, somebody who was close to him is still alive.
1: Alive and living like a king with stuff like this in his possession.
0: I don't like the idea of that, Race.
1: Neither do I. Where do I start?
0: A Nazi captain named Ludwig Strauss was in charge of Goering's jewel collection.
1: Oh.
0: I've checked all the war crime records. Strauss has never been picked up.
1: He's had a couple of years to change his appearance and his name.
0: You better start in Berlin. That was Strauss's home. Here's some notes on him. Former addresses, names of intimate friends, many of whom were taken care of at Nuremberg.
1: Mm.
0: Here's a picture of him with Goering at the gambling casino. Goering's in the background, and that's Strauss getting ready to throw the dice.
2: He's almost as fat as Goering.
1: Tell me, Ted, where do these jewels turn up?
0: Got the places circled in red on the map. Marseille, France, Torino and Geneva, Italy, and the necklace in Barcelona, Spain.
1: Mm-hmm.
0: Details are in the notes I gave you.
1: I guess you paid out a fortune in claims on this stuff, huh?
0: Now, this might sound funny coming from an insurance man, Race, but I wish we'd paid more. Because that would mean that some of the owners would be alive to collect. I want that Strauss, Race. I wish I could go after him myself.
1: Well, I'll do my best, Ted. Arrange visas for Mark and me. We'll take a plane to Berlin in the morning. Berlin, capital city of the losing team. And yet they didn't act like losers. They seemed better clothed and better fed than the rest of Europe. And the old arrogance was returning. You could feel it behind their thin, careful smiles. The conversation was limited to two negative statements. None of them had ever been Nazis, and none of them knew anything about Ludwig Strauss.
2: Hey, listen. Sounds like a party going on someplace, huh?
1: Yeah, right across the street there. Must be a nightclub.
2: Brother, that's for me. I would just love to park me tired carcass and inhale one short beer.
1: All right, Mike. The street had been almost deserted, but the interior of the club wasn't. It was more than a nightclub, and it wasn't for ordinary patrons. There was gambling going on, and it was strictly big time.
2: Wow. Hey, we must have gotten off the wrong plane. This looks like Monte Carlo.
1: Yeah, it looks better than that, Mark. You know, I think we hit the jackpot.
2: Well, what do you mean?
1: The croupier at that dice table in the corner. One with the green eye shade.
2: Yeah, but I don't get it.
1: You haven't forgotten this picture Ted Coleman gave me, have you?
2: Hey. Same guy, all right. In a picture with Strauss and Goering.
1: Yeah.
2: What's our play?
1: Let's see if we can't roll a couple of sevens.
2: All right, yeah. Excuse me, run us through here, will you, please?
3: Hey, all bets, please.
1: I'd like to make a private bet.
3: Please, mind here, all bets on the table.
1: Well, you wouldn't really want me to place this photograph on the table, would you?
3: Where did you get this?
1: I'll ask the questions. Where's Ludwig Strauss?
3: He's dead.
1: Want to talk to us in private?
3: If you'll step this way, please.
1: All right. Where is he?
3: I do not know.
1: I could turn this picture over to the denazification authorities.
3: I was not a Nazi.
1: You know I believe you, don't you? Come on.
3: I haven't seen him since just before the occupation. He used to come here every night, and then he disappeared.
1: Keep talking.
3: That is all I can tell you.
4: Karl is right. It is all any of us can tell you.
5: I couldn't help overhearing. I was behind the drape looking out the window.
3: I could not help myself, Mater. They have a picture.
1: Who are you?
5: I am the wife of the man you are seeking. Frau Ludwig Strauss.
1: She pitched the statement like a hand grenade, and Mark and I reacted. No picture was going to rattle this woman. She was cold. Cold, but beautiful.
2: Hey, Race. Did you hear what she said?
1: Yeah, I heard. Now, where is your husband, Frau Strauss?
5: I'm not sure. Norway or Sweden. I wish I could help you. You see, I hated my husband.
1: But you love American investigators, hmm?
5: If somebody like you, that might not be hard to learn.
1: What have you got against Ludwig, baby?
5: I did not share his beliefs. You see, I was not...
1: You were not a Nazi, I thought that was it.
5: You do not believe me?
1: Oh, of course I do, of course I do. If I sound surprised, it's only because I keep thinking of how much damage Adolf managed to do all by himself. Come on, Mark, let's get some fresh air.
2: So, here we go again. Which we try first, Norway or Sweden?
1: Neither one, Mark. We're being steered.
2: Mm-hmm.
1: No Nazi officer would hide out in Norway or Sweden. If he were discovered there, they'd tear him apart.
2: Then you think Strauss is still here?
1: No, too many people who might recognize him.
2: Well, that means we got nothing but...

0: The whole wide world.
1: Save it, Sarge.
2: What's up?
1: Car's been telling us. Quick, this doorway.
3: Hey, Ace. May I give you a ride to your hotel?
2: Right, it's a guy who's running a crap game.
3: I know you are here someplace. I just want to help you.
4: Get out of the car and walk over here with your hands up.
3: Oh, there you are in the doorway. All right, Otto, schnell.
2: Somebody else in the car.
1: Down, Mark. One down. Oh.
2: Otto's making a break for him.
1: Stop.
2: Oh, hit me. Give me that gun, Frank.
1: Yeah.
2: Damn, Otto. Frank, yeah. You're right.
1: Get in the side. Better commandeer that car and get out of here.
2: Take it easy, Race. Come on. I lost a lot of blood.
4: Yeah. I did a pretty neat job of bandaging.
2: Oh, that ain't mine. I got a medical over from the American sick. He'll be back to see you tonight.
4: We won't be here tonight.
2: Oh, wait a minute. He said you can't move out of here for a couple of days. Besides, well, what's the use going off on a wild goose chase till we know something?
4: We do know something, Mark. Something that should have been obvious. Something that Frau Strauss made even more obvious.
2: Like what?
4: Like steering us north. That should mean that Strauss is someplace in the south.
2: Yeah, the figures. Where?
4: Place you mentioned last night. Monte Carlo.
2: Now you're guessing, Race.
4: Maybe, but with reasons. Strauss spent all his spare time gambling. And a man doesn't change his habits, you know.
2: Yeah, but there are other places that...
4: Yeah, get that map out of my pocket, will you, Mark? The one Coleman gave me?
2: Yeah, right. Yeah.
4: Look at the places circled in red, where the jewels are found.
2: Yeah. See what you mean.
4: Now, they all fan out around Monte Carlo. Yeah. He goes to a different place each time he unloads some of the stuff, but it all points to a home base in the middle.
2: This I gotta buy.
4: While you're at it, buy something else. Two tickets on tonight's Riviera Express to Monte Carlo.
2: Oh, brother, the kid, and what a train. I know what they do with all American cattle cars when the cows refuse to ride them anymore.
4: Only a few more hours, Mark. Why don't you try to cop a nap?
2: How can I sleep when this guy next to me is using my shoulder for a pillow? Come on, Mark. Wake up, will you?
5: Pardon, monsieur. I must have fallen asleep.
2: For a minute, I thought you dropped dead.
5: You gentlemen are tourists?
4: We're in the jewelry business. A buying trip.
5: One can pick up some wonderful bargain in Paris. Have you tried there?
4: I thought Monte Carlo might be a good spot.
5: Monte Carlo? Oh, I'm afraid you will be disappointed. Most of the jewels one sees in Monte Carlo are worn by your rich American women.
4: Well, natives must have some jewelry of their own. I guess they might sell some of it if they get a losing streak at the casino.
5: Oh, again, you will be disappointed. The regular residents of Monaco are not permitted to play at the casino. It is against the law. Really, you would find very preferable.
4: Everybody seems to have a suggestion as to where I should go.
5: I do not understand, monsieur.
4: Yeah, perhaps you don't. We'll skip it.
5: This is my station. Au revoir, monsieur.
4: Au revoir.
2: Yeah, au revoir. Hey, wait a minute, wait. You forgot something.
5: Oh, that is my lunch. I overslept. My wife will have a hot meal prepared. Please, accept it with my compliment.
2: Well, thanks, hey.
4: I wouldn't eat that if I were you, Mark.
2: Ah, don't be so suspicious. The guy was just a farm. I'm hungry.
4: You can wait a while.
2: Well, I'll take a look anyhow. Oh, boy. You really wrap things up tight over here. Hey, look, wires.
4: Throw it, Mark, quick. Out the window.
2: But I...
4: Quick!
6: 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We'll be right back with more after this break.

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8: What that homemade bomb would have done in the close quarters of the compartment, I hate to think about. But I got it away from Mark and made a heave just in time. Even so, it tore up a section of track next to us and broke enough windows on the train to make it look like the aftermath of a sandlot ball game. The blast couldn't be traced to us, and after the authorities finished their rather confused investigation, we went on to Monte Carlo and settled into the Hotel Crown. Hello.
9: Hello, Mr. Race?
8: Yes.
9: Well, I'm Helen Farragut. You don't know me, but...
8: From the sound of you, I'd like to.
9: Well, that's just what I'm calling about. You see, I'm a fellow American, and I'm lonesome.
8: Your looks don't match your voice.
9: I mean lonesome for company from home. I've been here for 4 years, sort of a self-imposed exile. And every time a new American comes to town, I hear about it. I invite him up to the villa for tea.
8: What time and where?
9: 4 o'clock. And I'll send a car for you.
8: I'll be waiting. The villa that housed Helen Farragut was something you see in dreams or on picture postcards. You could count 7 different shades of blue in the Mediterranean as you look down from the hillside. But beautiful as the sea was, Helen Farragut could snatch your attention from it without half trying.
10: My blind dates don't always turn out this well, Mr. Race.
8: I was just going to say the same thing.
10: Will it be tea or something more stimulating?
8: Well, this is definitely Cointreau with him and atmosphere.
10: I'll join you. 2 Cointreaus, please, Henri.
11: Yes, Miss Farragut.
10: When we get our drinks, I'll introduce you to my protectors.
8: Protectors?
10: Mm-hmm. You see, I always invite a couple of extra people just to have them on hand if the blind date should turn out to be disappointing.
8: Hmm.
10: They're out on the balcony.
8: Will they always be out on the balcony?
10: No. Next time we'll be alone.

0: houses.
1: Monsieur?
2: Oh, thank you, Ramon.
1: Well, thanks.
2: And now, the balcony?
3: There were three of them, two men and a woman. One of the men was an American businessman, Dan Carpenter. A bit on the paunchy side. He had the distracted, futile air that Americans get when they've been abroad for too long. Then there was Rudolf Richter, a German right down to the proverbial Heidelberg dueling scar. I needed no introduction to the woman.
2: We meet again, Mr. Hayes.
3: Yes, Mrs. Strauss. Despite all obstacles, we meet again.
2: Oh, you know each other. Well, that's nice. You can chat while I get Henri to fetch her out.
4: I'm telling you that I would understand.
2: Well?
3: I had a run-in with some of your friends before I left Berlin.
2: They were not my friends, but there's no point in telling you that. You don't want to listen.
3: To the voice, yes. To the words, no.
2: Perhaps in time I could convince you. But this is hardly the place.
3: We'll be meeting again.
2: Tonight, perhaps? Dinner?
3: All right.
5: Race, I'd like you to settle an argument for us. You've just come from the States.
3: Yes?
5: Richter thinks that America is all for keeping Germany down. I told him once we've won, we forget about all that nonsense.
3: Sure we do, Carpenter. Places like Belsen and Dachau are easy to forget.
5: There you are, Richter.
6: I think I denoted a note of irony in Mr. Race's voice.
3: I get that way around people like Carpenter.
5: What do you mean?
3: I mean, I think you sat the war out in some nice, cozy spot like this. You can forget anything. You weren't hurt.
5: Look, I was too old for
3: that. Sure, you were too old and you had no sons. It figures.
5: Why,
3: Easy, fellas.
5: Oh, tell Helen I had to go. I'll call again when the tourist season is over.
6: I'm afraid Carpenter does not like you.
3: Well, that makes it even. I don't like Carpenter. I'm surprised to find you on my side.
6: Why, Mr. Race? Because I am a German? I was not a... No, I won't say that. It is too commonplace.
3: Coming from you, I might believe it.
2: Coming from Richter, you should believe it. He lost his family at Dachau.
3: I'm sorry.
6: I was a jeweler, Mr. Reis. My company was, well, it was comparable to your Tiffany's. Now I have nothing, nothing but the desire to find one man and to make him pay. Not for the jewels, but for my wife, my child.
3: Ludwig Strauss, huh?
6: Yes, Ludwig Strauss.
3: Mistress runs quite an establishment, Henri.
0: Miss Fargot is very wealthy, monsieur.
3: Nice of you to drive me down.
0: Miss Fargot wished it. I do as I am told, monsieur.
3: I guess the casino collects quite a bit of revenue from Miss Fargot and her other guests.
0: Monsieur Carpenter plays heavily and loses. Miss Fargot does not gamble.
3: Yeah, how about Richter?
0: He spends most of his spare time at the casino. Usually is with the other lady.
3: Mrs. Strauss?
0: Oui. Whose madness, this gambling? We're natives. It makes us laugh.
3: Well, it's always funny from the collector's side.
0: You wish to go directly to your hotel, monsieur?
3: No, Henri. I wish to go directly to the cable office. I need a little information. I sent a cable to Ted Coleman. There was a sense that Ludwig Strauss was in Monte Carlo or not far away. And there was a better than even chance that I'd already met him without knowing it. I went back to my hotel, took a fast nap, and waited for the answers. Hello, Mark. Where you been?
7: Over at the casino, getting my pockets picked by the roulette wheel. Hmm. Oh, brother, my salty. Oh, here. It's cable for you. Picked it up at the desk.
3: Oh, good. I've been waiting till then.
7: What does it say?
3: Plenty. Information Coleman dug up about Strauss. Went to school in England and the United States. And English is one of the languages he speaks like a native.
7: So how does that help?
3: It helps plenty, Mark. With his physical appearance changed, hair dyed, new name, he might be almost anybody we meet. Might even be an American businessman named Dan Carpenter or a German named Rudolf Richter.
7: Yeah, might even be my grandmother in Williamsburg. What a case.
3: Mark, would you say that a piece of jewelry would be an appropriate gift for a lovely lady?
7: Well, only if you was going to marry the dame so you could get your claws on a thing and hock it if things got tough. Why?
3: I've been thinking of buying a brooch, a large diamond brooch. It's a sentimental offering.
7: Are you off your rocker?
3: No, Mark. I want you to go to a jeweler and have one made up.
7: Race, you nuts.
3: Well, listen to me, listen to me. I want a paste job that will look like the real McCoy. Plenty of flash and no value.
7: That's different.
3: You know, Scoot, I've got to dress and meet a lady for dinner.
2: You look different by candlelight, Race. Your eyes are not so cold and adamant.
3: You look different yourself. Make me feel that I misjudged you. As a matter of fact, I've been feeling sorry about that.
2: You can make it up to me.
3: I brought you something that might help.
2: Oh.
3: Will you accept it?
2: A brooch?

0: lovely.
1: Oh, it's nothing really.
0: I would like to thank you. Really thank you, but this is not the place.
1: Shall we go out on the terrace?
0: Yes. Now I can thank you.
1: She came into my arms. I said she was cold, but she only looked that way. Her lips took me on a rocket trip to the equator and nothing flat. I hated to break away, but it wasn't a matter of choice.
2: How touching.
0: Rudolf.
1: That gun doesn't look very friendly, Richter.
2: Move away from her, Ace.
1: All right. I'll move. I turned the gun toward the sky on Richter and I struggled for it. He had the power of a madman. I caught his fingers, bent them back until he let go of the gun. But as I straightened, his foot shot out, caught me under the chin, and I went sprawling.
0: Are you all right?
1: Yeah, I will be in
0: a minute.
1: There's
0: his gun.
1: Oh, never mind. I'll get it.
0: Go and fight it, Ace. You better take me up to Helen Farragut.
1: Well, that's a thought. I'd like to go up there myself.
3: Must have been quite an evening, Mr. Ace. Maida will be all right as soon as she's had some sleep. I gave her a sleeping pill.
1: You'd better keep an eye on her. Call me if you see Richter wandering around anyplace.
3: I will. You know, you should have had dinner with me. Would have been less hectic. And also, I know how to be grateful for expensive gifts.
1: Glad you're impressed. I like to impress people. Especially beautiful women.
3: You impressed Maida, all right. She gave Henri the brooch and told him to put it in the wall safe.
1: Yeah, would Henri mind driving me down? I'll let the taxi go and I want to stop at the casino.
3: Not at all. I'll call him.
4: I am glad you asked me to drive you down, Monsieur Reyes. I had the urge to visit the casino this evening.
1: I thought you were opposed to gambling.
4: One is human, Monsieur.
1: Well, don't lose your shirt.
4: With my salary, Monsieur, neither the house nor I can get into much trouble.
1: I left Henri and wandered around the casino looking for Rudolf Richter. He wasn't at the roulette tables, he wasn't at the dice tables. I went into the baccarat room, watched the play for a while, and decided to give it up. When I came back through the main room of the casino, I saw a familiar face. Van Carpenter. And he wasn't happy.
5: Cash in these chips, take them off my tab. I'll give you a check.
1: Having a losing streak, Carpenter?
5: Huh? Oh, it's you.
1: Gambling's an expensive pastime.
5: So's giving out advice you haven't been asked for.
1: I'd like to talk to you.
5: Not now. I'm catching a plane for Firenze.
1: What for?
5: To sell some Italian holdings, if it's any of your business.
4: Monsieur Reyes! Monsieur Reyes!
1: Henri, what is it?
4: Miss Farragut just called. It is about Mr. Richter. He just killed himself up at the villa. He jumped from the balcony.
6: He's down there, Reyes, by the rocks. There are men coming along the beach with torches to recover the body.
1: How did it happen?
6: Well, Maida was too upset to sleep. We came out on the balcony. Rudolf came in and he started to scream something about being trapped. And then he jumped.
1: Where's Maida?
6: In here. Look, take it easy with her. She's in bad shape. Look, dear, let me call a doctor for you.
7: No, I don't need a doctor. Well, are you satisfied, Mr. Reyes?
1: Should I be?
7: You can leave my husband alone now. You can't do anything to a dead man.
6: Maida.
7: You might as well know. Ludwig changed his name to Rudolf Richter. The race came. I tried to help, but I couldn't. He was frightened, and now he's dead.
4: Can I do anything to help, Miss Farragut?
3: No, thank you, Henri.
1: I don't suppose you'd want anything around to remind you of me, Mrs. Strauss. May I have that brooch back?
7: Yes. Just take it and get out. And leave me alone.
1: Would you get me the brooch, please, Henri?
4: Yes, sir. I think I put it right over here by the coffee table.
1: Thanks. You can stop performing now, Maida.
3: What do you mean, Race?
1: I mean that Rudolf Richter, that was his real name, didn't jump off that balcony. He was pushed. Because he didn't believe Maida's story anymore, and he was getting too close to Ludwig Strauss.
3: All right, Race. Go on.
1: I don't have to go any further. I'm already there. Henri?
4: Yes, monsieur?
1: Why didn't you put that brooch in the safe?
4: I forgot.
1: You didn't forget. You knew it was paste. And you aren't a native of Monte Carlo, are you? Because it's against the law for local citizens to go into the casino.
4: You're being ridiculous, monsieur.
1: Well, we can make

0: sure. Let's send a copy of your fingerprints to AMG in Nuremberg.
1: That won't be necessary, Race.
0: Very neat, those pearl-handled revolvers.
1: I've enjoyed this meal ticket for too long to have you mess it up.
0: Very nice front. Rich American girls are very common over here. So you pose as one and give Ludwig a perfect cover-up as houseboy and chauffeur. And he enjoys the luxury of the villa, except for serving at tea parties, of course.
2: Are you ready to make the jump now, Race? I must you also be pushed?
0: I'll jump.
3: I won't be you. Oh, Ludwig!
0: Drop that, Ludwig! I'm sorry it had to be this way, Minnie.
1: Yes, Race. So am I. But now there's nothing in our way, is there? You know I care for you.
0: Oh, you misunderstand me, baby. I meant that I'd rather have seen Ludwig stretching rope at Nuremberg.
1: I was talking about us, Race, you and me.
0: Oh, I wouldn't plan on us meeting. I've been a stage door Johnny at times, but a jail door Johnny... I'm afraid you'll be too old and unattractive by the time you get out.
1: Schwein!
0: No such language. Now, you just sit there quietly while I invite some guests to the party. Operator, get me the Monte Carlo police.
4: The Adventures of Frank Race, starring Tom Collins with Tony Barrett as Mark Donovan, comes to you from Hollywood. Others heard in tonight's cast were Lillian Baieff, Michael Ann Barrett, Wilms Herbert, Jack Crucian, and Harry Lang. The series is written and directed by Buckley Angel and Joel Murcott. The music is composed and played by Ivan Dittmars. Be sure to be with us again this same time next week for another dramatic chapter in The Adventures of Frank Race. Art Gilmore speaking. This is a Bruce Ells production.
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1: And now on Wind Radio Was, we begin our latest five-part Johnny Dollar storyline. It's the Primrose Matter, which played back in October of 1956. And this is part one.
2: From Hollywood, it's time now for...
3: Johnny Dollar.
4: Brad Taylor, Johnny, Mid-States Industrial.
3: Oh, hiya, Brad. Caught another chief accountant with his hand in the till?
4: Nope, this is an old case, Johnny. 3 weeks old, anyway. It's that Kansas City payroll stick-up.
3: Uh-huh.
4: We were right. It was the Jipper Knitson gang.
3: How do you figure?
4: Well, as you know, there's been an APB out on him, wanted for questioning ever since he disappeared the day after the holdup.
3: Yeah, I know, Brad.
4: He was recognized last night in Phoenix, Arizona. State Highway Police threw up roadblocks. They tagged him south of Tucson, just north of the Mexican border.
3: They get him?
4: They had. I wouldn't be calling you. He shot his way clear. But they killed one of his boys, Ronnie Bledsoe.
3: He'll never be missed. So Jipper's still on the loose, huh?
4: Yep, along with that $100,000 payroll insured by us. I gotta get that money back, Johnny.
3: All right, Brad. I'll fly out there and find it for you.
4: But watch yourself. Every minute, those hoods are three-time killers.
3: I thought it was two.
4: Three now. They killed a state trooper at that roadblock.
2: Tonight, and every weekday night, Bob Bailey in the transcribed adventures of the man with the action-packed expense account, America's fabulous freelance insurance investigator...
3: Yours truly, Johnny Dollar.

0: from Special Investigator Johnny Dollar to the Home Office, Mid-States Industrial Insurance Company, Hartford, Connecticut. The following is an accounting of expenditures during my investigation of the Primrose matter. Item 1, $142.80, incidentals in Hartford and transportation to Tucson, Arizona, where I checked into a hotel. Then I contacted the highway police and presented my credentials to Lieutenant Cal Mervin, who was directing the all-out search for the Knudsen gang. Lieutenant Mervin had been at the roadblock.
1: They call us flat-footed, Dollar. That's how they happen to get away with it.
0: How do you mean, Lieutenant?
1: We flashed the red light on them, and they slowed down and rolled up to us like they were going to stop. The car was a different make from the one they'd supposedly been seen in. We found later they'd stolen another one in Phoenix.
0: I see.
1: Then when we threw the spot on them, we saw just the one man, the driver. Turned out the others were down on the floor.
0: How many were in the car?
1: Four, apparently. Three afterward. I shot one of them. They threw his body out a half mile down the road. I may have hit another one. I'm not sure.
0: That figures. Our tip-off from Kansas City named Jipper, Knudsen, Ronnie Bledsoe, and two unidentified.
1: Yeah, and Bledsoe's the one who was killed. Knudsen and the other two got through.
0: You said they slowed down as though they were going to stop. What happened?
1: Oh, there's no excuse, Mr. Dollar. We were careless, that's all. But you get so many false alarms, mistaken IDs. And the make of car, the whole setup, it didn't seem to fit.
0: You can't be wound up ready to pitch all the time.
1: Well, we paid for it, then with his life. I was luckier. I got off with this bullet burn on the side of my head.
0: You never know.
1: Check. Well, anyway, the boys on the floor of the car came up shooting. One of them with a Tommy gun.
0: They used the Tommy gun in the stick-up. That's how the two guards in the armored truck were killed.
1: It's a rough weapon, Mr. Dollar. Ben dropped on the first burst from it. Didn't even know what hit him. I got this scratch from a pistol bullet. Saved my life, I guess. It flattened me before the Tommy gun picked me up. Then the driver slammed into second, and they skidded past on the shoulder. I hauled up my gun and emptied it at him before I passed out. Hitting that fellow Bledsoe was sheer luck.
0: Any trace of them at all since they broke clear?
1: No. They had a little luck themselves. As I said, I passed out, and it was 20 minutes before a car came along the highway. Or before one stopped, anyway. I think several probably passed, scared to get mixed up in something.
0: Well, that's understandable.
1: Then the fellow that picked me up took me 15 miles up the road to an emergency first aid station. All in all, it was over an hour before the report got to Highway Patrol headquarters and they could get new blocks set up.
0: And Knudsen and his boys could have covered a lot of ground by then.
1: Sure, that's it. Here's a map of the southern Arizona area from here to the border.
0: Mm-hmm.
1: Here's where they hit us. We had the roadblock there at the junction.
0: I see.
1: From there south to the border, there's no through road branching off, just some dead-enders, or like the Arivaca Road, that loop back and connect into the highway again.
0: What about the border, Lieutenant?
1: According to the Mexican customs officials at Nogales, the car didn't show up there. And I'm inclined to buy that. With the rear window shot full of bullet holes, it would have been pretty conspicuous.
0: And as I understand it, it hasn't turned up anywhere else.
1: Nope, so far we haven't been able to find it.
0: Of course, they had the advantage of an hour's head start.

0: start.
1: Well, that's it, Mr. Dollar. They could have doubled back. It could be in New Mexico, Northern Arizona, California, a thousand places.
0: On the other hand, though, they couldn't have known they'd have that hour's start.
1: What do you mean?
0: Well, they couldn't have known they'd killed your partner and left you unconscious. You were still shooting at them when they gunned away from that roadblock. All they could reasonably suppose was that you'd be reporting in by radio 2 minutes later.
1: What are you getting at, Mr. Dollar?
0: Well, if that's what they did suppose, then they wouldn't try any doubling back. And yet they didn't reach the border down here at Nogales.
1: But there's no through road that connects into that 20-mile stretch of highway.
0: All right, so maybe they're still bottled up right in that section.
1: I don't see how. We've been over it half a dozen times. In cars, horseback, helicopter, we're still checking it. I'm just about ready to cross it off.
0: Logic says that's the most probable place they'd be.
1: Can logic find them, Mr. Dollar?
0: It might. Combined with a whole lot of luck.
1: You got something in mind?
0: Well, I don't know. I was wondering if a civilian, so to speak, might have a better chance of stumbling onto them. They'd be on the lookout for the official search parties.
1: You being the civilian.
0: That's what I sort of had in mind.
1: They're pretty rough lads.
0: Hey, tell me something. Do you get a lot of rock hounds around here, amateur geologists, uranium hunters?
1: If you're not careful, they jump out from behind the cactus and stake a claim on your watch dial.
0: Easterners, some of them, I suppose. Tenderfeet, I guess you'd call them.
1: Not some of them, most of them.
0: Then one more wouldn't exactly create a sensation.
1: Well, he wouldn't even be noticed. Is that the angle you're thinking of?
0: Unless you know a better one.
1: No, it's not bad.
0: Well, do you know where I can get fixed up with an outfit?
1: Go to Dave Bright's Sporting Goods on South Stone Avenue. He'll give you that dude look about as cheap as anybody. Just tell him I sent you.
0: All right.
1: And don't get too far away from civilization, Mr. Dollar.
0: Any special reason?
1: Yeah. I may want to contact you to let you know the Knitson gang's been picked up in Portland or in Butte, Montana.
0: Maybe. But I wouldn't count on it.
2: 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We'll be back with more right after this.
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0: Hi, I'm Derek Ewells Jr., Region 6 Director for Civitan International, and I'd like to personally invite you to join us in Clarksville on Wednesday, October 21st for a special Civitan gathering. We're honored to welcome Tennessee Secretary of State Trey Hargett as our special guest. 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I hope to see you there.
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0: Arts for Hearts Clarksville is on a mission to spread the joy of creating art in our community. 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
4: Expense account item 2, $446.35 for a deluxe rockhound rig, complete from buckskin field boots to sleeping bag, snake bite serum and a Geiger counter, and including 5 days rental and a four-wheel drive Jeep. With that kind of a get-up, anybody'd have to find uranium just to break even. But at least I figured I was equipped for any possible eventuality, so I headed into the wilds. And the first spot I decided to prospect was around 20 miles north of the border, 50 yards back off the highway. It was known to the local inhabitants as Jake's Bar and Grill. The bar was a warped plank counter with rickety wooden stools. The grill seemed to consist of a rack of stale sandwiches wrapped in wax paper. But it looked as though Jake himself might be pay dirt.
5: Howdy, stranger.
4: What do you say?
5: Save your money and buy beer.
4: That's a good idea, but I think I'll have a scotch this time.
5: Even better idea.
4: Have something yourself?
5: You paying for it?
4: Yeah, I might at that.
5: Well, then I'll just have me a little of this foreign hooch. Yes, sir. Yes, sir. Well, here's biting a rattlesnake.
4: Check. Scotch.
5: Well, you figuring to find yourself some of that there uranium, are you?
4: Yeah, might. How'd you guess?
5: Them duds you're wearing come from Dave Bright's place. Sunday mining clothes, we call them. No offense.
4: Oh, I'm hard to offend. The name's Johnny Dollar,
5: Jake Meeker. Jake's enough, though. Everybody knows him for that. Been around here a long time.
4: Oh, then you know this country pretty well, I imagine.
5: Well, enough to tell you that if you find a fresh square foot, one where somebody ain't already been looking, then you're doing better than most tenderfeet. No offense there. It's just a way of talking.
4: Well, I guess you call this a vacation, too. I don't really care much whether I find anything or not. It's just a chance to see some new country.
5: Well, I reckon you could call some of this more or less new once you get away from that there highway.
4: Oh, and how do you go about doing that?
5: You mean by car, I guess. Easterners ain't much on walking.
4: Well, I have one with a four-wheel drive.
5: Get you a mile or two further, but that's about all. Only way to do it's on foot.
4: You're probably right. But I'd start by car, at least. Which side road would I take if I wanted to get lost?
5: Around here, you mean?
4: Yeah. Anywhere along the highway between the junction and the border.
5: Well, as a matter of fact, you wouldn't have much choice. There's 6-7 passable roads, but they don't lead no place except the ranches. Don't even get up in the foothills. You ain't getting a mite dry again, are you?
4: Oh, sure. Funnel both up again.
5: Well, much obliged to you, Mr. Dollar.
4: No mention.
5: Well, there'll always be an England, like the fellow says.
4: Yuck.
5: Oh, yeah, about them roads. Now, the only one that might fit the bill for you is Santa Rita Summit Road.
4: Oh, I think I remember that on the map.
5: Yeah, on the map. Well, it leaves a highway about 3 miles down, then runs 14 miles back up into the Santa Rita mountain range.
4: It doesn't connect on through?
5: No, dead ends, a couple of miles past Primrose Camp. None of these here roads go no place. That's what I've been telling them state police for 2 days. They've been looking for some stick-up fellas. I reckon you heard about that.
4: Oh, yeah, I did.
5: Why, them fellas would be out of their minds to take one of them there side roads. Ain't no place they could go to on them.
4: Oh, sounds logical, all right.
5: You ask me, them fellas jumped the border somehow. That's how come they was down here in this part of the country to begin with.
4: Well, you're probably right, Jake. Anyhow, you think this Summit Road might get me off the beaten path, huh?
5: Well, it's your best bet around here. It climbs up into the pines. It hit 6,000 feet at Primrose Camp. It's in good shape, too. Used to haul ore out over it a few years back.
4: There are mines up in there?
5: No, they're all...

0: Work out now. Oh, a few little high graders scratching for pennies. But the big stuff's gone, for the time being at least. Some folks figure it'll come back, but I ain't one of them.
1: Well, what is this Primrose Camp?
0: Pop Bardell's place, named after the old Primrose Mine.
1: Yeah, but what is it?
0: Well, mixture of things. Why, Pop's probably been making more money there than he would if the mines did come back. He's got a filling station and half a dozen flimsy tourist cabins, lunch counter that his missus runs, little grocery store and souvenir shop his daughter Jenny takes care of. Ooh, got a lot of things making income for him.
1: Well, what about customers with a place 14 miles up a dead-end road?
0: Well, he gets a few. Enough. Picnickers and tourists in the summertime, hunters in winter, and fellows like you all year round come looking for this uranium stuff. He ain't got much expense, neither. It's all in the family, you see. And now he's got a new hand to help, starting today.
1: That's so?
0: Yeah. He come down this afternoon, get the mail. You see, the bus stops and drops it off here with me, and Pop comes down every day and picks it up. I figure he likes a chance to get out of sight of the missus for an hour. Sent this boy today.
1: This new hand he's taking on.
0: Well, not exactly a hand. He's Pop's nephew, so he said. Comes out of Tulsa yesterday.
1: Oh, I see.
0: Funny thing, though. He sure didn't have any Oklahoma accent.
1: Jake, how old a boy is he?
0: Well, hard to say. Between 25 and 30, maybe. A real close-mouth sort of fella. Couldn't hardly get a word out of him.
1: Uh-huh.
0: Nothing tall like Pop. Why, that old fella talk a leg off you if you go up there. Before you can open your mouth, he'll sell you a tank of gas, 2 quarts of oil you don't need, some genuine phony ore samples, and rent you a couple of them cabins of his. And...
1: Well, thanks for the warning, Jake. I'll be ready for it.
0: Well, good luck, Mr. Dollar. Whatever it is you're hunting.
1: What do you mean?
0: Seen a lot of tenderfeet come hunting uranium, but you're the first one that wore a shoulder holster with a gun in it. No offense, you understand.

0: Now, here's our star to tell you about tomorrow's episode of this week's story.
1: Tomorrow, a talkative man freezes, a taciturn man thaws, but a dead man can't do either. All he can do is be dead. Join us, won't you? Yours truly, Johnny Dollar.
0: Yours truly, Johnny Dollar, starring Bob Bailey, is transcribed in Hollywood. Written by Les Crutchfield, it is produced and directed by Jack Johnstone. Be sure to join us tomorrow night, same time and station, for the next exciting episode of Yours Truly, Johnny Dollar. Roy Rowan speaking.
2: 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I'm Greg Bell, and earlier we heard Tom Collins starring in The Adventures of Frank Race. 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
9: On Tyne, Fox News. The U.S. Coast Guard says debris from a missing medevac plane en route from Bermuda to Logan International Airport has been discovered in ocean waters off the island of Nantucket. Fox's Marianne Rafferty reports.
10: It was headed to Boston from Bermuda. The FAA says it lost contact with the aircraft near Nantucket. The plane plummeted from 24,000 feet to 11,000 feet in just 3 minutes. Six people are on board, including a patient and two medical workers.
9: In a statement from Bermuda Premier, the missing plane belongs to Canadian company Latitude Air Ambulance. They say the missing Gulfstream G100 is one of its 10 jets. The company confirms the flight was in an active medevac operation when ATC lost contact. President Donald Trump speaks on the administration's record-setting numbers at a rally held in Ohio ahead of the midterms.
11: It was just announced that under Republican leadership, incomes for hardworking Americans have soared to the highest level ever recorded.
9: The president adds that the fake news media refuses to talk about our record-setting numbers, so if you don't mind, I'm going to do it myself. The president aims to boost the candidacies of U.S. Senator John Husted and gubernatorial candidate Vivek Ramaswamy 1 month ahead of the midterm elections. The campaign rally at the Butler Vandalia Center in a Dayton suburb. A meeting taking place at Camp David among top Trump administration officials to discuss the Iran conflict and the civil war in Yemen involving fierce battles with Iran-backed Houthi rebels.
12: Senior Trump officials meeting at Camp David to discuss how to move multiple Middle East issues forward. Axios reporting Friday's talks focused on the war in Iran and the escalating Saudi-Houthi conflict in Yemen. Attendees included the Vice President, Secretary of State, and Secretary of War.
9: Fox's Lucas Tomlinson reporting. 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

0: the difference what I said? You know I never mean what I say, and I say go to San Francisco, and I mean it.
1: But, Daddy, I'll be all alone in a strange city. A girl of 16 isn't safe alone.
0: You won't be alone. You'll have boys with you. Peg, you've got to stop frightening these kids.
2: Well, of all... Now, look here, Riley. I don't know what kind of a game you're playing, but you're not going to make Babs go to San Francisco if she doesn't want to.
0: I'd never do that, Dumplin'. I'm just asking the girl man to man. Babs, don't pass up this chance.
1: But I've got this job right here in Los Angeles in a movie studio.
0: Oh, movie studios. What can you see there? Movie stars. Well, you go to Fisherman's Wharf in San Francisco and see those big crabs. And that's not all. There's Nob Hill and the Golden Gate and the view from the Mark Hopkins Hotel. That's sensational. On a clear day, you can see Los Angeles. Wouldn't you like to see Los Angeles?
1: Well, you know, I've always wanted to see San Francisco. But this movie job, maybe I... Oh, but after all, I can always get a job here in town. But it isn't every day a girl gets a chance to go to San Francisco. I'm going.
0: Atta girl, now there's a girl with a logical mind. Just like her father.
2: But, Babs, you just
0: said... Please, Peg, be fair to the child. Don't try to force her to do what you want while I'm forcing her to do what I want.
1: Oh, I'm so excited. Well, if I'm leaving tomorrow, I'd better start packing.
0: Yeah.
2: Well, Riley, I hope you're satisfied now that you've finally gotten your own way. But all I can say is that... Well, Riley, what's the matter? Why is your chin trembling like that? What's wrong now?
3: She's gone. My little baby is going away and leaving me all alone. Oh, why did she listen to me?
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11: Peg, is Babs through packing yet?
12: No, dear, not yet.
11: I wish she'd hurry. Peg, you got to have a little talk with her before she goes.
12: Talk? What about?
11: Well, she'd be all alone in San Francisco, and... Well, you ought to tell her, you know...
12: Now, listen, Riley, I know my daughter. I don't have to tell her anything. She can take care of herself.
11: Yeah, but Peg, we can't let her go just like that. We...
12: All right, then, you have a talk with her.
11: But it ain't up to me, it's up to you.
12: Now, why me?
11: Well, that's nature. When the little chick leaves the barnyard, who goes clucking after her? Not the rooster. The old hen. So go ahead and talk to her.
12: Oh, Riley, don't be silly.
11: Well, okay, then if you won't give her a little maternal advice, I will. Babs! Oh, Babs!
13: I'm in here, Daddy.
11: Oh. Are you finished packing, honey?
13: Yes, I'm all through.
11: Good. I wanted to have a nice, long talk with you.
13: What about?
11: Well... Let me put it another way. You see, now take boys.
13: What about them?
11: Well, what I mean is that you see, honey, you...
13: Look, Daddy, if you're trying to tell me to be careful who I go out with and not to smoke and not to go to dance halls and not to stay up late, please stop worrying, because I won't.
11: Well, I guess I covered everything. I'll go see if your mother's ready.
12: Well, all through with your little talk? Didn't take you very long.
11: I believe in coming right to the point.
14: Hey, the taxi's here, Babs.
11: Babs, taxi's here. Hurry up.
13: In a second.
11: Now, listen, Peg. We mustn't let on to Babs how bad we feel about her going. No scenes, no bawling.
12: Don't worry.
11: Yeah, you too, Junior. You got to say goodbye with a smile. Be a brave little man. No crying.
14: I won't, Pop.
11: We got to keep smiling, remember...
13: Well, I'm ready to go.
11: Oh, my little baby. Oh, my little baby.
13: Oh, Daddy, don't get upset.
12: Oh, for heaven's sake, Riley, pull yourself together.
14: Well, you better hurry, Babs. You'll miss the train.
12: Yes, dear, come on, let's go. Riley, aren't you coming?
11: Now, you go without me. I'll stay home with Junior.
13: But don't you want to see me off?
11: I couldn't stand it. I'm afraid if I go to the station, I won't let you get on the train. I'll say goodbye now. Goodbye, Babs.
13: Goodbye, Daddy, and don't cry. I'll only be gone 2 months.
11: Well, who's crying? Look, I'm laughing.

0: 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Good night.
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2: The Life of Riley from June 1st, 1947. At the beginning of that one, I talked about the early career of William Bendix. But what about the woman who voiced wife Peg? Paula Winslow was a North Dakota native. She married her childhood sweetheart, John Sutherland, and it was his love of movies that led to her career. The couple had moved to Hollywood in order to pursue his dream of becoming a famous motion picture director. While he never achieved that level, Sutherland did carve out a nice career as an educational and documentary filmmaker. His wife, Paula, though, proved early on she was a tremendous voice actor. For example, in 1942, she was Bambi's mother in Disney's animated classic. And beginning in the mid-1930s, Winslow began showing up on all kinds of L.A.-produced radio programs, both comedies and dramas. In addition to Peg, she also spent time as Principal Conklin's wife, Martha, on Armis Brooks, a role that she handled on both radio and television. I'm Greg Bell, and up next on When Radio Was, Chester Locke and Norris Goff as Lum and Abner, right after this.
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8: It's easy to rent yourself out and you make a

0: Oh, yeah, she's starting to look like a different young'un, ain't no doubt about that.
1: Of course, there's one thing she's got to get over, and that's looking so scared and acting suspicious every time Uncle Henry Lunsford comes around.
0: Oh, just scares the young'un to death.
1: Oh, she's going to give herself dead away if she ain't careful.
0: And that Uncle Henry, he takes that town marshal job of hitting so serious that he's suspicious everybody sees, just on general principles.
1: Yeah, but I don't believe Uncle Henry expects nothing. Leastways, he don't act that way.
0: Well, I sure hope he don't. I tell you, Lum, maybe we oughtn't to let her run around alone too much, though. Special places where she might bump into Uncle Henry and start talking to him and give herself away.
1: I ain't much worried about that no more. Nearsighted as he is and all.
0: Yeah.
1: Besides, I want her to get out as much as possible. Special with young folks her age.
0: Yeah. Well, I'll admit that's a good idea, but aren't we? There comes Cedric up out there.
1: Cedric?
0: Yeah, right there, coming in.
1: Hmm. What's he doing over here this time of day?
0: No telling.
1: Don't reckon he's got fired off his job at the defense plant.
0: I don't know. I ain't hear nothing about it.
2: Wonderful world.
0: Yeah, howdy, Cedric.
1: Yeah, hello, Cedric.
0: Hi, doggies, you look awful happy for a feller's just been fired.
2: Fired? I ain't been fired.
0: Well, Lom said you was.
1: I never, no such a
0: you
1: thing.
0: You did done it, Lom.
1: Just ask how come Cedric wasn't at the plant now.
2: That's cause I got premoted again.
0: Premoted? Did you show enough, Cedric?
2: Yes, Mom, I got premoted back to my old job on the graveyard shift.
0: Oh, well, law me, that ain't much of a premotion, is it?
1: Yeah, you're sort of advancing backwards anyway, Cedric.
2: Well, I don't know what I'm doing, but I know I'm proud to get back to working all night long again. I don't like that daytime work.
0: Well, why don't you like it, Cedric?
2: Well, I keep falling asleep all the time.
0: Couldn't keep awake, huh?
2: No, Mom, couldn't do that neither.
0: Well, I don't reckon you can do your best work when you're asleep. That is, not your level best, anyway. Of course, it might not make much difference in your case, Cedric.
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6: Say, is that little girl nephew still staying with you fellas?
7: Mary, you mean?
8: Yeah, she's still here, visiting. That reminds me, Cedric, long as you ain't working days now, maybe you can sort of take her around and introduce her to some of the other youngs.
7: Yeah, that's a good thing for you to do, Cedric.
6: Yes, Ma, but I don't much think I'd like that much, I don't think, hardly.
7: Well, why wouldn't you, Cedric?
6: Oh, I don't know. She ain't but 12 year old. I'm too grown up of a boy for nothing like that.
7: Now, it ain't gonna hurt you one bit in the world, Cedric.
8: Of course not. You can just act like she's your little sister. Be a big brother to her.
7: Yeah, be a brother. That's it, Cedric.
6: How could I be a brother? I ain't even married. That ain't got nothing to do with it, though, has it?
7: Why, of course it ain't.
6: Well, anyways, talking to them youngins bores me something terrible. Growed up business feller like me.
7: Yeah, you ain't so growed up, Cedric.
6: I am too growed up. Papa says I'm even overgrown.
7: He does, huh?
6: Yes, well, special for my age, he says.
7: Well, I still think if you'd wait a minute, Dogie, there comes Mary right now. This would be a good chance for her and you to get better acquainted, too, Cedric.
6: Well, I have to be going, I think.
7: No, you don't. Now, you stay right there, Cedric. Just stay right there. Bound you ain't got a thing in the world to do.
6: Well, I ain't even checked in at the pinball machine today yet.
7: And you don't have to. Well, hello, Mary.
9: Hello.
8: Did you get your ice cream all right, sis?
9: Uh-huh. Strawberry, and I had chocolate stuff on it, and... Oh, hello, Cedric.
6: Hello.
7: Is that all you're going to say, Cedric?
6: Ooh, goodbye.
7: Huh?
6: I'll see you fellas later.
7: Cedric, you come back here.
8: Yeah, you ain't leaving yet, Cedric. Mary, Cedric here said he'd love to sort of show you around the town.
9: He did?
7: Yeah, and play games with you, Mary.
6: Play games?
7: That's what he said, Mary. So why don't him and you just, go somers and get better acquainted with one another?
9: Well, gee, I think I better get to work.
8: Now, listen here, young lady. You can get that idea right out of your mind. There ain't a speck of work that you have to do. Now, run along with Cedric and enjoy yourself.
9: Well, if you want me to. Well,
8: of course we do. Now, run along.
7: Go on, Cedric. Don't look at away there. Stand there twisting and squirming that away. Go on.
6: All right. Doggone it anyways.
7: Cedric.
8: Oh, we'll see you youngins when you get back. Now, go ahead and have a good time.
7: Yeah, so long.
9: So long.
7: Well, go on, Cedric, and follow her.
6: Well, I'm going. Go on.

0: Hello.
1: Hello.
0: What part of the town is nice? I mean, whereabouts do you want to show me around to?
1: Oh, I don't know.
0: Well, what part of the town do you like best?
1: Oh, I don't know.
0: Oh. Well, what would you like to do?
1: I don't know.
0: You're funny. Is that all you know how to say?
1: No, Ma. I can say a lot of stuff. I'm a big grown-up businessman of a feller.
0: Well, what else can you say then?
1: Oh, I don't know.
0: What kind of games was it you wanted to play?
1: I don't want to play no games of no kind, I don't think.
0: Oh. Well, maybe I could think up an awful easy one for you.
1: I don't know how to play many games except the pinball machine.
0: Oh.
1: It's all I can play. I can't catch on to none of them other ones very good.
0: Mm-hmm. Well, shall we just talk about stuff then? You know, like life and things?
1: Well, I reckon so. I don't know.
0: We can talk about the war. All the grown-ups do, I know. It's awful interesting, too. I seen in a newspaper this morning where the Russians was doing awful good, making advancements and all that. Did you know that, Cedric?
1: Did I know what?
0: I mean, about the Russians and the war.
1: What kind of a war are they in?
0: Well, gee, don't you read the newspapers?
1: Yes, Mom. Every day. Dick Tracy, I read him. Do you think Miss Pruneface is very pretty?
0: Who's Mrs. Pruneface?
1: Oh, the woman with the whip. Don't you know nothing?
0: No. Well, maybe we can talk about books. Have you read any of them?
1: Well, Mr. Abner read me one once about Pinky Winky the Rabbit. I liked it a little bit. Not much, though, I don't think. Reading's too hard.
0: Well, I bet you I know some books you'd like. They're about detectives and stuff. I took them out of the library when Uncle Lum wasn't looking because he wouldn't want me to read them. And one of them's named, I can't think of it now.
1: Well, I don't want to read nothing, no way. Reading always has too many words in it.
0: I know now. No, you like this, too. It's Alice Jimmy Valentine.
1: Who?
0: Alice Jimmy Valentine. Come on, Cedric.
1: Where are we going?
0: I hid them around back of the store. Let's go around there and find them.
1: Oh, I don't want to find them.
0: Oh, come on. This would be fun, Cedric. You'd think you'd like it.
1: Excuse me a minute, Miss Mariel. I've got to run back to the store. I forgot something, I think.
0: Oh, well, all right, Cedric. But you hurry back now. I'll be trying to think up something easier for you to do.
1: Miss Small. Hey, Mr. Abner. Mr. Lum.
2: What is it, Cedric? I thought you and Mary was going somewhere.
1: Well, I ain't going to do it. This kid stuff's went too far.
2: Went too far?
1: Yes, Mama, I done everything I could study up to entertain her, but now you know what she wants to do?
2: Now what, Cedric?
1: She wants me to play hide-and-seek with a couple of little kids named Alice and Jimmy Valentine.

0: From August 3rd, 1943, records indicate niece Mary, actually real name Ellie Connors, was voiced by Loreen Tuttle. 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That character was later played by Louise Erickson and then Mary Lee Robb. I'll name the series and wrap up when radio was right after this.
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7: 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And it's a way in which the consumers can have a little bit more control over who they share their data with.
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8: 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Lorene Tuttle, Louise Erickson, and Mary Lee Robb. The answer is The Great Gildersleeve. 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
12: Valentine, Fox News. The U.S. Coast Guard says debris from a missing medevac plane en route from Bermuda to Logan International Airport has been discovered in ocean waters off the island of Nantucket. Fox's Marianne Rafferty reports.
13: It was headed to Boston from Bermuda. The FAA says it lost contact with the aircraft near Nantucket. The plane plummeted from 24,000 feet to 11,000 feet in just 3 minutes. 6 people are on board, including a patient and 2 medical workers.
12: In a statement from Bermuda Premier, the missing plane belongs to Canadian company Latitude Air Ambulance. They say the missing Gulfstream G-100 is one of its 10 jets. The company confirms the flight was in an active medevac operation when ATC lost contact. President Donald Trump speaks on the administration's record-setting numbers at a rally held in Ohio ahead of the midterms.
14: It was just announced that under Republican leadership, incomes for hardworking Americans have soared to the highest level ever recorded.
12: The president adds that the fake news media refuses to talk about our record-setting numbers, so if you don't mind, I'm going to do it myself. The president aims to boost the candidacies of U.S. Senator John Husted and gubernatorial candidate Vivek Ramaswamy 1 month ahead of the midterm elections. The campaign rally at the Butler Vandalia Center in a Dayton suburb. A meeting taking place at Camp David among top Trump administration officials to discuss the Iran conflict and the civil war in Yemen. Involving fierce battles with Iran-backed Houthi rebels.
15: Senior Trump officials meeting at Camp David to discuss how to move multiple Middle East issues forward. Axios reporting Friday's talks focused on the war in Iran and the escalating Saudi-Houthi conflict in Yemen. Attendees included the Vice President, Secretary of State, and Secretary of War.
12: Fox's Lucas Tomlinson reporting. 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
4: We are Red Eye Radio. He's Eric Carly, and I'm Gary McNamara. It wasn't Michigan. It was in Washington State. Washington State congressional candidate Melissa Chaudhry faced intense backlash after admitting she omitted LGBTQ rights from her campaign website to avoid alienated Muslim voters. She was doing an interview with the Stranger, I guess must be a podcast, when asked about why LGBTQ advocacy was missing from her platform. She later said, well, she was, basically misquoted in a way because she was in a hostile interview environment. That her remarks were distorted. No, they weren't.
5: Yeah, no.
4: By the way, she did lose, though.
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0: 21st for a special Civitan gathering. We're honored to welcome Tennessee Secretary of State Trey Hargett as our special guest. 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
3: We are Red Eye Radio. He is Eric Carlin. I'm Gary McNamara. Welcome and good morning. You know, when it comes to the, you know, the credit card rate, I was a bill collector. And so, except for one time in my life and having a credit card since 1974, I actually had an ATM card in 1974, one of the first. I just, being a bill collector, I looked at the interest rates on credit cards and said, except for one time in my life, for one car repair, I've always paid off the balance. I've always, in fact, even now, I'll buy anything I want. I'll go, what do I need to buy? Okay, my big credit card, the one that gets me airline miles. When does that statement come out? The next day, I buy everything, and then I pay it off. I have 2 months to pay it off without any interest. And that's how I do it. But when you see that people are still spending and putting it on their credit cards, that's part of what's driving the economy still today.
4: People
3: probably think that I'd want a 10% rate on all the debt I currently have, probably would have to be going forward.
4: I doubt they're going to be able to change a contract that you already entered into.
3: Yeah.
4: That Congress could do that.
3: Yeah, which was already law.
4: Right. So I don't see that happening. It would have to be on basically purchases from the point of the law becoming in effect. So I don't know. But with those kind of support numbers, you could see that being passed, even if Democrats take control.
3: Tell you, the reason they don't want to do it is because so many credit cards would be taken away. They know it.
4: Well, we've seen it happen.
3: It might hurt the economy and what people purchase.
4: We've seen it happen.

0: We are Red Eye Radio. He's Eric Carlin. I'm Gary McNamara. Coming up from the bottom of the hour, the terrorist attack on that Dubai airliner going to Israel. We will get to that coming up here in a little bit. You saw that the FBI stopped a plot to attack the Texas Capitol building?
1: Yeah.
0: And that was because this guy was, again, ticked off at Israel.
1: Right. Right. You
0: know, so, yeah, we'll get to all of those coming up, plus some incredible polling out there on a number of issues. First, economics. You know, you look at, you know, what one thing people haven't talked about, the last three polls of the Minnesota governor's race, one point.
1: Yeah, yeah, I saw that.
0: One point. And, you know, what does that mean? It means that you can still win. You know, we've talked about where the Republicans are having problems, and a lot of the places are having problems is in red states. Now, Michigan with the, you know, Syed, you know, situation where he's up, that you may look at that as an exception. But if you're a strong candidate, and you look at the one poll showed that it's closer for Hochul than she would like.
1: Yeah.
0: You know, for that election. So we'll get to all those things coming up here. What else do we got? The Cornell 7.
1: Mm.
0: And since, you know, we have our podcast and everything else.
1: Yeah.
0: Podcast listeners are very wary of AI-generated hosts.
1: Wow.
0: We'll get to that.
1: We're real, by the way.
0: Yes.
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Jason is an avid hiker who loves the outdoors. 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

0: 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Eric Harley and Gary McNamara on Red Eye Radio.
1: And he is Eric Harley, and I'm Gary McNamara. 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

0: changing what's defined as beyond the airline's control, which things like maintenance issues, medical emergencies, cyber attacks, aircraft damage caused by weather will not be considered the airline's responsibility in all likelihood. So they're not going to be obligated to put you up for the night or give you a meal thing. I sort of think of an airline cancels a flight, you know, for maintenance, that's sort of the airline's responsibility. But as of October 19th, not necessarily. You can get a refund, however, if an airline cancels your flight instead of accepting a replacement itinerary.
1: When we return from this quick sponsors break, folks, and listen, there's a big story. We know what happened with Fly Dubai. We're going to get into that. The aviation sector of travel will be front and center. We mentioned RJ. Don't go anywhere. 90% of the show is still ahead. We're back in 180 seconds.
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3: We are, and you know, you've heard us talking about this, and I can't believe we are now 2 weeks away from being on Malta in the Southern Med, and some of our show fans, well, they're going to join us as we get ready for a 12-day cruise together. 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
1: 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You've heard Dr. Jerry Mixon on the program with Robert and Mary after Jerry returned home from Vietnam as a combat veteran who was wounded multiple times. He decided to become a doctor simply to help people and heal them. He went on to create Relief Factor originally to help his patients with pain and to do it drug-free. 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You can now try a

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1: Welcome indeed. Hour one is now behind us. Our in-between hour chit-chat is now over as well. On to hour two of America's number one travel radio show we go, everyone. It is just past 11 a.m. Eastern time here in New York on Saturday, October 3rd, 2026. We've got Rudy connected with us. He's out in California today. Tried to get out of Minnesota there. So, and listen, convening our National Communal Forum for week 343 is how we're going to roll. 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
2: 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That's part of the Sioux Falls DMA. We have news director and morning host JP Skelly, and out in Sacramento, California, we have program director Mike Wilson, and that's AM 1380 KTKZ, and he is joining the NCF as well today.
1: Yes, they all are. Good morning, guys. Nice to have you aboard with us.
3: Good morning.
4: Hello. Excellent.
1: Well, great. Excellent as well to hear all of you. Josh, I'm going to begin with you today in Cleveland. Like the high that I'm enjoying by my New York Yankees sending the Red Sox into winter, coming off their first round bye, your Cleveland Guardians, they're looking to do the same to the White Sox. So if all goes well in Tampa and in Chicago starting today, our two teams could be meeting in just over a week there on Columbus Day. So we'll see.
3: Yeah, I know. I mean, it's pretty amazing that not only are the Guardians in the playoffs, but the Browns are 3-1. Who knew?
1: Well, listen, you know, it tells you good things are going. But let's talk about this, because something else, somebody's looking for a win. Vivek Ramaswamy. So your governor's race is going on. I know President Trump is in Ohio today campaigning for him. How's it looking? Is Vivek going to beat out Amy Action to replace Mike DeWine?
3: I think so. I mean, I think a lot of people will not vote for Amy Action just because of what happened with the shutdowns during COVID. But, you know, who's to say? We'll see what happens here in a couple of weeks. So,
1: yeah, well, the country is definitely paying attention. So do you give us a hot take on the Guardians and the White Sox? What do you think happens?
3: Well, we're always hoping that the Guardians will pull out the win. But I think that they're doing really well this year. And I think if we continue to stay healthy, then we'll hopefully see the Fall Classic.
1: Well, the Chicago, this show is heard in Chicago, too, and I think they're all saying Pope Leo has something to do with that. So you didn't know. Listen, you know, Josh, when you joined the show today, you did not know that we were going sports with you, did you? So.
3: I did not, but I kind of figured. And, you know, whenever Cleveland's in the playoffs or we're doing well, we say, hopefully, we don't say, well, maybe next year.
1: Exactly. That's exactly right. All right,
2: Mary,
1: where do you want to go?
2: Thank you, Josh. So I'm going to move us to California and the state's capital, Sacramento. So, Mike, I'm a little torn with you. I would like your opinion on what it's going to take for Steve Hilton to win your governor's race that's in full swing. But I also heard you've experienced the Napa Valley wine train. So I think we're going to have to mix a little politics and wine. So just give us a quick hot take on both.
5: Well, that's the best way to get through politics, if we're just being honest, at least in the state of California. Steve Hilton, I think he's doing a great, he has a great campaign going on, and he's really been going out and trying to, he's doing a thing where he's going and having dinner with families and people, really reaching them where they are. And I think that's really connecting and focusing on the cost of living in California. But, when it comes to getting to get out and have some fun, it's just one of the most beautiful states in the world. The wine train is just the perfect place to be able to go out and just enjoy the wonders and the beauty of Napa and experience some of our great wines.
2: And how long was that train ride?
5: So they did a couple. We did the lunchtime one, so it was only 3.5 hours. We got the beautiful three-course meal, and then we got to move to a different part of the train and just enjoy the views and the wine as we were just driving through, riding through all of the vineyards.
1: Yeah, Mike, that sounds
2: nice. Great.
1: Like that.
2: Yeah.
1: All right, so Rudy, listen, you know, now to JP in South Dakota at KORN Radio. I expect Governor Larry Roden, he's going to win re-election.

0: In a month from now, I also expect, frankly, former Governor Mike Rounds will be going back to Washington as a senator. But where do you want to go with JP today?
1: Well, Sioux Falls has a metropolitan population of about 300,000. It's the fastest growing city in South Dakota and the largest city there. But I wanted to ask about, it's a river city. And river cities are known for often dramatic views as well as a lot of recreational attributes. Am I correct? Not having been there, I need to ask you.
2: Yeah, it is. Sioux Falls is, again, our largest city as such. One of the nicest places that you're going to see is downtown by the Big Sioux River that cuts mm-hmm. through Sioux Falls. A lot of things down there. The beautiful quartzite, what we call, trying to remember the name, it's a red quartzite as such that goes through there. But Falls Park in Sioux Falls is a very, very popular place, gathering for locals and visitors as well.
0: Interesting. All right, so guys, here's where we want to go with you now. And we're going to go reverse order, so JP, Mike, and then Josh. It's your opportunity to talk a little bit about your station. So what's one thing about your radio station there that you say is important to your community? JP?
2: Is that we are locally owned, unlike other stations around here. So our focus is on Mitchell and surrounding areas, on the community. We are a news leader here in town, as well as a local sports leader as well. In fact, our Mitchell Colonels won against Watertown, a highly rated football team, last night.
0: All right, so
2: we take pride in what's going on here in the community. And
0: Mike,
2: also...
0: Well, JP, you're giving me many things. Hold on, I got to get to Mike. So just hold on. If we get a chance, we'll come back to you on that. Mike, what do you say?
3: For us, we really strive on trying to really connect with the community and meet where the community is doing. We just did a comedy show for the community last weekend, and then we're trying to work and do some stuff with Steve Hilton for his campaign. So just trying to connect people with what really matters and also help them escape the chaos of life every once in a while.
0: All right, I like that. So, Josh, one thing about your radio station that you say is important to the community.
4: Well, still continuing to having a local presence, especially with having a live local midday show from 9 to noon and then having local programming on the weekend.
0: Well, you got that in. All right, so JP, I did promise that I'm going to come back to you. Do you want to finish what you were saying?
2: I'm fine.
0: Okay, you're good. All right, so JP, listen, I'm glad you're coming off that win there of the football game, so you're happy right now like I am with the Yankees having won on Wednesday. So we'll see what happens. But, well, listen, guys, we really appreciate you joining us. We say this week after week. Being on all these stations, we could not do this program without all of you. You're a very important part of our network. We love having you on with us. We love being part of your stations and interacting with all your listeners. Okay, so thanks very much, and we hope you have
3: Absolutely.
0: A nice weekend. All right, take
3: yep.
0: care now. All right. Well, listen, there we are, the National Communal Forum for week 343. And Rudy, you got your update on Sioux Falls.
1: Sioux Falls.
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2: Okay, from its roots as a 19th century railroad ticket printer, Rand McNally grew into a global leader in cartography, famous for its essential road atlases. Joining us next are Rand McNally's Tom Vitacco, Director of GIS Services, and Steve Wirtz, Senior GIS Analyst, for today's Personal Connection.
1: All right, well, cartography, Mary. Hello, guys. Mary and I welcome you both to America's number one travel radio show.
4: Well, thank you for having us.
1: Well, thank you very much. So I think it's fair to say, you know, Rand McNally is legendary in map-making history. You two have spent your careers helping to drive that legacy. Tom, I know you're 40 years or so with Rand McNally. Steve, I think it's 35 for you. That means you've both had a front-row seat to the ride.

0: is GPS out there and digital mapping. So without going too deep, I want you to talk about some of the biggest changes you've seen in how maps are made and used over the decades. Tom, we'll start with you.
1: Well, as far as how they're made, you know, I've been, like you said, for 40 years, I've been at Rand McNally. And when I first started in the 80s, they were made on film. We used film for all mapping until the 90s when we started to do digital. And the first road atlas came out digitally in 1993. And we used different computer platforms, and the computers really did help with efficiency, but they didn't really help. You still need a cartographer to maintain the data and to make the products and make the decisions on what shows on a map and what doesn't. And in the 2000s, we migrated to modern mapping systems, a GIS system, and we've been using those ever since. Okay. As far as GPS, you know, GPS is definitely part of our lives now. Everyone uses it to commute and navigate. But we feel printed maps are still relevant in that space, mainly for a few reasons. They offer a big picture, which you don't get, I mean, unless you zoom in and out all the time on a phone or a GPS device. The big picture you get at a glance from a printed map can really help you travel planning, discovery, finding new places to visit. You just can't get that level of detail.
0: Well, Tom, listen, I'm going to say this, and Steve, you can comment. Mary and I, when we travel, the reason I love maps, when we go somewhere or before we go somewhere, I love to look at the map because I actually visually can get an idea of places so that when we're there, I actually can navigate around a lot better.
1: Yes, that's the big picture.
2: I always think of it as something you use as a planning tool before you even hit the road.
0: Exactly.
3: Steve, you want to add anything to that? And then I have a question for you both.
2: Sure. Just that it's good navigation, just for planning in terms of the coffee table, you know, just planning your vacation. We always kind of use that kind of as a tool.
3: Exactly. You know, listen, guys, you're in our personal connection segment today where we talk about ways we engage travel and people's personal stories as they relate to travel of all sorts. First of all, I'm very glad to hear that we still need cartographers in the world, even with all the digital things going on. So, you know, the science of studying and making maps is very niche. I'm curious. I'll start with you, Steve. When did this passion start for you?
2: Well, pretty much on family vacation trips when parents would take us in the station wagon, and we would stop and get the road maps, either from the gas station or the state rest areas.
3: Mm-hmm.
2: And I would just follow along and just be absorbed of what's on the next turn or what's on the next exit. And then when we get to school, I had the opportunity to get a book, and I got a Hammond Atlas. And I used to trace that all the time.
0: Reminds me of our
2: sons. And my dad would say, oh, you should work for Rand McNally someday.
3: Oh,
2: and
3: wow.
2: I just laughed that off.
0: Well, he was fortuitous.
3: Oh, look at that. Yeah. And what about you? What about you, Tom?
1: Well, when I was younger, I just was always fascinated by maps. To me, they were just a great way to discover the world and spark curiosity about exploring new places. But it was when I took cartography classes at college that I really... they really made me appreciate the map-making process and just how cartography kind of blends art, science, and technology together. And that's kind of, I think college is where I really fell in love with maps and mapping in general. And I love the creative side of it because there is a big artistic creative side to cartography. And, you know, it's been something I've enjoyed for 40 years.
3: Yeah, I think it's great that you're both still in it and part of the legacy of Rand McNally. So let's talk about the iconic Road Atlas. I'm sure we have a lot of people listening today who road trip in our audience. Tom, Robert, you know, we use the Road Atlas. We have one in both of our cars. And something that I think I really want to talk to you about are the markings for scenic roads, because when we use GPS, we are not getting all of that detailed information. You need an atlas for that. So, Tom, I'll start with you. How do you mark the scenic roads and help travelers discover more interesting roads to take on their road trips?
1: Well, I'll let Steve kind of get into the details, but we do mark them on the atlas by green dots. You'll see green dots along the side of the road, and those are considered our scenic, what Rand McNally considers the scenic roads. But how we came about deciding those, I'll let Steve go because he knows the details better than I do on that.
2: Decades ago, our editorial department worked with the state DOT or the state tourism board to identify these routes. And so we occasionally review that as well, but it generally follows the Federal Highway Administration's National Scenic Byways.
0: Okay.
2: We don't include all of them, but we we do have a number of them.
0: Well, that's interesting.

0: So, Steve, since you're talking about this, you know, we're told that you're the history buff, you know, particularly when it comes to the history of mapmaking, right? And Rand McNally has, certainly has its own unique history. But, you know, while folks often associate the atlas that Mary was just talking about with you for drivers, back in the day, and again, you know, we are America's number one travel radio show. We talk about all aspects of travel. Yeah. Pilots use them as well, correct?
1: Back when, in the 20s, when the air industry started taking off, people like Charles Lindbergh would use our maps to navigate across the country.
0: Yeah, I find that fascinating.
1: Identifying railroad lines, major cities, and they would often write their own route on our map.
0: Yeah, I just find that fascinating.
2: That's interesting.
0: I think people will be interested to hear this. So, yeah. Tom, I'll go this direction with you. You know, so the dashboard map program that's built into the Yukon Denali that Mary and I own, you know, it regularly prompts me for updates and so forth. And since we all know that road conditions change frequently, curious how it works for Rand McNally. Do you ever take feedback from folks on the road? Maybe you monitor through satellite? Just give us some insights. How do you manage all this?
3: Okay, well, we do actually take customer feedback. We do get emails from customers. We still get handwritten, typed letters, snail mail, basically, with people commenting about potentially something wrong with the map or something we should be adding to the map. But we don't, you know, we do our own research to keep up to date on everything. We don't use AI for cartography, but we have been using AI prompts to help with our map research.
0: Okay.
3: Especially when it comes to new projects and new construction and new interstates.
1: Yeah.
3: With
1: AI, it's really helped to increase how fast we can get, identify updates that, you know, we have tens of thousands of, feature data. Road networks to me, you know, to keep track of.
0: I think it'd be fascinating to see all this happen. I really would, just to come together. Yeah. So, yeah.
2: Yes. So we have one more question for either one of you, Tom or Steve. Just briefly touch on something that we've heard has made it to some maps throughout history. They're called paper towns. Please explain briefly what a paper town is, and has Rand McNally ever used one?
0: Yeah, Tom, go ahead with that.
3: Okay. So there was a town called Agalo, New York. And another map company put it on their map as a fake town to catch anyone copying its maps. It showed up on a Rand McNally map, and we got sued for that, for copyright infringement.
1: A few years later.
3: But for Rand McNally at the time had gotten it from official county records because someone had opened an Agalo General store in that location. Mm. So Rand McNally actually won that case, and we haven't, I've been asked that in my 40 years, I've never put something fake on a map. I think that's an old legacy thing from way back in the day.
0: But no more paper town. That's interesting.
3: It's not a modern thing.
0: Tom, Steve, listen, we're going to have to continue the conversation with you at some point in the future. Very nice to connect with both of you on this Saturday morning. Folks, if you want to just engage with Tom and Steve, you can. They have their series, Ask a Cartographer, and you can find that at randpublishing.com. Thanks to you both, guys.
1: All right. Thank you.
3: Thank you.
2: Our best to you both. Yeah. Thank you.
3: Thank you for having us.
1: Yeah.
3: Okay, bye-bye.
1: Bye.
0: All right, well, there goes Tom and Steve, folks. Hope for the future there, Mary.
2: Absolutely. Love maps.
0: All right, we're going to get ready right now for this bottom of the hour break. In 20 minutes, we're going to bring you the latest Carrie commentary. Both Mary and I, we have some things on our mind that we want to discuss with all of you. But next, Rudy's going to talk Ask the TSAs. Then he's going to share some deals of the week. And Mary, as we go into this break, I think maybe our next travel poll is going to be, do you still use an atlas when you road trip?
2: I think that's a great idea for a poll. Curious to see the results.
0: All right, get on it, team. Here we go.
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1: 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Well, have you ever been at an airport about to pass through security when you notice someone having to surrender an item they're carrying to a TSA agent? There are dozens and dozens, if not hundreds, of items that some folks think are allowed to be carried aboard in a carry-on bag or even a

0: check bag that are actually prohibited. There are some that you can carry that you might think are prohibited. Carter Langston knows that world because he's a spokesman with the Strategic Communications and Public Affairs section of the TSA, the Transportation Security Agency. Carter, welcome back to the show. I was reviewing the very long list of items. They're listed alphabetically, both not allowed as well as allowed in both carry-on and check luggage at the TSA website. That list runs from A to Z, well, actually A to Y, from aerosol insecticide to yogurt. What are the most common items TSA generally confiscates from passengers in security lines?
1: You know, thanks, Rudy, and appreciate you having me. I have to tell you that the most common prohibited item still to this day is oversized bottles of liquid, water, favorite juice, coffees. That's the most common thing we see. But, you know, since we're now ending our summer travel season and starting to see a little bit more modest passenger volumes, I'd like to talk a little bit about what we saw over the summer. Dallas Love Field, TSA officers found a pocket knife hidden in toothpaste. At LaGuardia, TSA officers found fake IDs in a passenger's checked bag. And then in Fayetteville, North Carolina, TSA officers found a detonator keychain, a live detonator keychain, in a carry-on bag. And then another one that came to mind, Honolulu. Officers there detected a knife in a passenger's prosthetic leg. So really the point here is, if you have a prohibited item and you think maybe the best course is to hide it somewhere, the officers are very likely to find it. It's very tough to find something, or it's very tough to hide something when a TSA officer is paying very close attention to that technology screen in front of them.
0: Some impressive tries. You know, liquids, there used to be this three by four. What is the current rule on liquid size and so on and number for carry-on?
1: So it still is 3-1-1. So that's 3 ounces in 1 1-quart bag.
0: Okay. Now let's say someone brings in, you know, they don't fly very often, they don't know about these size requirements, and they bring in bringing through a, you know, large jar of their favorite, whatever, glass of their favorite perfume, container of their favorite perfume. How can someone get something back if it's confiscated right there at the TSA line, or can they?
1: Well, they can take it up with the supervisor to see what their options are. TSA doesn't exactly require them to leave things behind. The officers do give them choices of, you know, surrendering is the last option, but they can always take it and put it in a checked bag. They can take it back to their car, or they can leave it with a passenger who happens to be not traveling and can take it back to their home and for safekeeping.
0: Let me tell you about this incredible list of items. You won't believe the list. If you go to TSA.gov and click on travel and then choose what could I bring and hit complete list, you will see an amazing list. Also, this is new to me. There's a text thing. You just text travel to ask TSA, 275-872 is the number. You can text and get a quick answer to your questions live from 8 to 6 p.m. Eastern, and from A&I from 6 p.m. to 8 a.m. So you got AI during the night and overnight and alive otherwise. Just a quick thing. We've only got 30 seconds left, but I noticed that the number of guns being confiscated, at least 24 and 25, didn't really change. People, who's not getting the message here?
1: Yeah, Rudy, that's a good question. But let me go back to Ask TSA for a moment. Texting the word travel to 275-872 on your mobile device gets you a very quick response back on any question you have for TSA, particularly about what's allowed at the checkpoint. So even before you start to pack for the trip, you can ask TSA what's allowed, what
0: got
1: not.
0: It. Give me one sentence on guns. We're about to get run into it. One sentence.
1: What I can tell you about guns is there's a way to travel with firearms. You have to declare it with the airline, and you have to put it in a hard-sided case. That is the

0: best way to ensure, and it has to be unloaded. That's the best way to travel with Carter, firearms.
1: Carter Langston's with TSA. We'll be right back. The world of travel never stops, and you can always find us 24/7 at rmworldtravel.com. 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We're back after these messages.
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1: 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All right, let me say up front that with the high price of jet fuel and the overall increase in prices generally in the U.S., finding travel deals takes a bit of work. But I think I may have found several deals of the week that might appeal to you. The biggest deal in the airline industry

0: industry right now is Frontier's all-you-can-fly pass called the Go Wild Pass. $249 buys you a fall and winter travel pass, good for mostly unlimited travel on Frontier through February of next year. 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That starts at about $15 for domestic segments. Domestic flights can be booked beginning a day before departure. International flights beginning 10 days before departure. This being Frontier, you'll pay for a carry-on or check bag, and seat selection costs extra unless you're an elite member of Frontier's frequent flyer program. Also, there are blackout dates around holidays and some capacity controls on Go Wild Pass travelers. Frontier's headquartered in Denver, so that's where you'll find their widest selection of flights, but this airline serves lots of both cold and warm weather destinations. 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You want one for the whole year? $595. You won't earn miles on these flights, so you can't use this deal to achieve elite status. Now, it's generally agreed that when it comes to hotel points, Hyatt has a pretty generous program, and right now, for every 3 nights you stay at a Hyatt through December 15th, you'll receive a 3,000-point bonus if you pre-register at Hyatt. There's some nice Hyatt hotel rooms around the world for as few as 6,000 points, so that's a nice offer if you need hotel rooms through December or before December 15th. You carry a United credit card? Well, check out United.com, and you'll see a box in the lower right-hand corner of the homepage right now. And that box invites you to register a United credit card to receive 5 miles instead of one for every dollar you spend at grocery stores, on restaurant meals, and for buying gas. This offer is good until the end of the year. 5 miles per dollar spent is 5 times better than normal, and you won't get those extra miles if you don't go online and register. Another new deal that runs through the end of the year comes from IHG Hotels. It'll give you double points through December 31st, beginning with your second stay. Among the hotel brands in IHG's portfolios are Holiday Inns, Crowne Plazas, Candlewood, and Staybridge Suites, among others. Again, register ahead of time. In fact, if you're working the loyalty program of any particular hotel chain or airline, you should consider visiting their website, because that's where they post their deals. I don't want to beat a dead horse, but I hear from folks who read or hear about a deal, then stay at a hotel or buy an airline ticket because of it, and then later they find they never receive their bonus points or miles that they expected. And when they protest by calling the hotel company or the airline, they find they failed to pre-register. Don't you be that person. One of the very best ways to accumulate miles or points is by applying for an affiliated credit card that offers tens of thousands of bonus miles or points if you put a certain amount of charges on that card after receiving it. Well, here's a pretty good offer from Wells Fargo, the bank. They have a card called the Autograph Journey Visa Card. The annual fee is $95, but a $50 credit against any airline charge really brings that fee down to a paltry $45 a year. You collect 5 points for every dollar you spend on hotel stays, 4 for airline tickets, and 3 for restaurant and most other charges. These points can be converted into hotel airline points with participating partners such as JetBlue, Air France KLM's frequent flyer program called Flying Blue, I think it's called, British Airways, and other airlines, and a couple of hotel companies. You'll receive 60,000 points if you spend $4,000 within 6 months of receiving the card. Not bad. So if you could use a 60,000-mile boost in an airline's frequent flyer program, just put 4K on that card in 6 months. It's called the Wells Fargo Autograph Card. The Wells Fargo Autograph Journey Visa Card. That might indeed be for you. So again, two lessons from the deals of the week today. Almost all these deals didn't used to be in the past, but it is now. They require you to pre-register on the website. I don't know if that's to get you used to using the website or finding out who their most loyal passengers are or what, but that's what's going on. So always pre-register and check websites, even if you're not planning any travel, and see if they've got any special deals. Okay, that's it for Deals of the Week today. We'll be back with more travel talk right after this short break. Don't touch that dial.
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1: All right, everybody. 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
1: The crown can be yours, so be sure to use code Carrie, that's C-A-R-E-Y, when you sign up at DraftKings.com. And as Mary just said, be sure to use code Carrie. You're going to get $150 in rewards when you spend just $5. All right, so with that out of the way now, folks, back in August, some of you may recall, I know we've added some new stations, but you may recall that we debuted the 16th themed segment here on the show. We call it the Carrie Commentary. It's been well received. And, you know, we're going to continue to sprinkle these into the program moving forward, like we're about to again right now. As certainly, if you listen regularly, Mary nor I are short of opinions, and we enjoy being able to share our ideas, our insights, and our opinions and thoughts with you. So let's do it. We're going to deliver the Carrie Commentary, Mary.
2: All right, and we get a little more space to do that with these segments. So I'm going to start with tipping. How many times do you check out at a register, at a coffee shop, or even if you're doing a takeout order and you're picking up and that digital point of sale screen pops up asking you to put in a tipping percentage? Well, if you're like many of us, you bypass it because tipping fatigue is real, especially when direct services have not been provided. So this I understand. But today I really want to address tipping in travel and hospitality. So over the years, I've generally tried to be a good tipper throughout my life and reward excellent service, particularly at restaurants where employees depend on tips to add to their wages. But there are plenty of other jobs in hospitality that rely on tips. For example, hotel and cruise cabin housekeepers are top of mind. And something that has me concerned in hospitality is the amount of fellow travelers who aren't tipping like they used to. We're hearing this from travel industry insiders and even fellow travelers who just don't travel with cash anymore and put everything on credit cards or via Apple Pay. Well, they end up coming short without cash for tips on their travels. So whether it's valet drivers, bellmen who help you with bags, tour guides, these people should all be getting a small cash tip for their services. And, you know, Robert, you and I, we always leave a daily tip for hotel housekeepers with a quick little note of thanks so that they know it's a tip.
1: Yeah, we carry cash.
2: Absolutely. And a few bucks or a $5 spot will do for hotel housekeepers. And, you know, but anyway, you know, hospitality is service driven and people depend on these tips. So think about bringing some

0: cash when you travel. We may be a cashless society in many ways these days, but cash is always welcome, and particularly with people in the hospitality and service industry. It's an easy way to show gratitude and reward great service when we travel. And Robert, you love to take the $2 bills for travel. You can get those at your bank.
1: So no one has ever refused one from me either.
0: No, and they generally love them. That's my hot take. Bring cash when you travel.
1: Yeah, absolutely. You and I do that all the time, and it's important. Listen, it's hospitality. You know, we have a role to play as travelers as well.
0: So. Absolutely.
1: All right, so what I'm going to give you for the carry commentary today, it may provoke some of you tuned in. Again, this is my opinion on something I'm seeing with greater frequency when we travel. And if you want to share your thoughts with what I'm about to share or with what Mary just said, well, just email us at rmworldtravel@rmworldtravel.com. Question for you. Have you ever heard of Jetway Jesus or a Jesus flight? You've probably taken one. You didn't even know about it, okay? Ever notice when you fly these days there are 5, 10, maybe 12 people lined up in wheelchairs who get to board early on a plane? And then when the plane lands, these folks gather their belongings and in many cases just walk off the plane without any issues, as if Jesus touched them during the flight and cured their pre-flight ailments. So more and more people are doing this because it gets them priority to bypass long lines, secure prime overhead bin space, they get to grab preferred seating on some airlines, and a lot more. Now, I don't want to disparage people who actually need the wheelchair or special assistance. I know, Mary, that's important to both of us, right?
0: Definitely,
1: so, yeah, and that's actually my point here, because statistically, all these people in wheelchairs, they don't need them, okay? They're straining the system at airports, and they're making things harder for people who truly need the help.
0: Absolutely, they are. It's really a problem, and it's a growing problem.
1: Oh, we see it all the time. You and I talk about it.
0: Every time we travel.
1: You know, so to all of you out there playing the system, stop it, okay? What you're doing is wrong.
0: Stop it.
1: Really, just stop it. So, all right, now, we'll add to this. 2 weeks ago, you heard Mary and me broadcasting live from East Tennessee as part of our big Let's Go America Tour Pigeon Forge. During our visit, we spent a day at Dollywood, and separately, we walked the Route 441 Boulevard to see all the cars and trucks on display that were part of Rod Run. As we crossed the boulevard or walked along the sidewalks in Pigeon Forge, the number of people on motorized scooters literally became a joke between Mary and me. Okay? I recall one crossing we did where I counted 18 people on the scooters, and just 6 people, of which Mary and I were 2 of them, folks, we were on foot. So instead of worrying about being run over by a car or truck on the boulevard, we actually had to pay more attention to not being run into or mowed over by people on scooters.
0: It was a hazard.
1: We did. We saw this at Dollywood as well, Mary. And although there's not a cute saying like Jetway Jesus or a Jesus flight, like I said earlier, it was amazing to see all the people get off the scooters and get on rides just fine, or get off their scooters and take in and examine all the cars and trucks on display. So if you have true needs, I'm compassionate, okay? But statistically, again, what we're seeing isn't legit. And all of you who are hearing me today who do the right thing in life, thank you for doing what you can to help our society function, as we can't be successful unless we're all rowing in the same direction.
0: We've never seen as many people on scooters as we did in Pigeon Forge.
1: No, we can't.
0: And Dollywood.
1: It really was.
0: Ever.
1: So listen, as I said earlier, Mary and I will continue to bring you more carry commentary segments on our upcoming shows. We also do some of this during our Monday through Friday daily travel commentaries that run across our stations. You know, and again, we'll just keep mixing it up with all of our endless ideas, insights, opinions, and thoughts. But for today, it is time for us to wrap this 120-minute broadcast extravaganza. Next week's show will be a special encore for the Columbus Day holiday weekend. We hope all of you enjoy it, okay?
0: Yeah, we certainly do. But Robert, we should also remind everyone that in just 2 weeks, we're going to be on the Mediterranean island of Malta to begin the next big Let's Go America tour.
1: Well, you just reminded them, so I will just say special thanks to all of our guests who appear on the show today with Mary and me and Rudy. Thanks to our show team, our network affiliates, and our sponsors. 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

agencies, which is very important when it comes to data collection. That kind of creates some consistency for us to be able to measure the need and also measure our response to that need. Are we effectively meeting that need? We created clear housing process maps for how to engage people and move them through the system into permanent housing. Several agencies stepped forward as lead housing navigators. So they literally were the agencies that were helping to get folks into housing. And I would like to name those off the top of my head. This is dangerous on air, but off the top of my head, those agencies were Clarksville, Montgomery County Community Action Agency, the Irene Center for Hope, Urban Ministries, Clarksville Neighborhood Community Service, and Operation Stand Down. So those were the five agencies that really set case management. They helped usher people through the process to getting housing. But there were many, many, many other providers that are assisting with wraparound support services that were not housing specific, but they helped to take care of needs so that families can focus on staying in housing. I mentioned data briefly. Data is a huge issue. And we were able to, through our United Way, a local United Way, they provided access to a community database system called Charity Tracker. It's a medium, it's a software where all of the different service providers can now kind of input information and track information. And so we're practicing doing that together. We've created, I would say, probably the most transformative element of the 100 days, and really the vehicle for a lot of those successes, is the development of a process called case conferencing. So before, if you were a person in need, you had to explore all of the different agencies that were in the community. What services do they offer? What times are they open? What are the eligibility requirements? Do they even still have the funding to meet the service? You know, and so getting help became its own job. Case conferencing really flips that model, and it surfaces the cases that are really, really difficult cases, those that are particularly complex, and it centers the need of that individual case surrounded by the whole service provider community. So they're throughout the 100-day challenge, they were meeting on a weekly basis, and we've moved to a biweekly, so every 2 weeks we're meeting now, and all of the different service providers literally talk about, with the consent of the client, of course, they're talking about the specific needs and how those needs are going to be met. So they're allocating specific resources, they're delegating case assignments, they're providing follow-up instructions. And this not only helps to expedite service, but it's a way that threads that person's need through the community. They're not just a stranger showing up to different offices every time. There's a story, there's an understanding, there's some history there. So that was huge. We're creating inventories to really assess what interim housing is available, what are the different rental assistance programs that are available to us, what are kind of all of the housing resources across our landscape. We want to clarify the availability of the different resources across all of these programs. We've strengthened pathways that, again, expedite that growth from crisis to stabilization to permanent housing. We are trying to open more facilities for interim housing through our different nonprofit agencies. Another thing that was really, really crucial to this operation was the utilization of flex funding from United Way. So a lot of folks that are not in the nonprofit world maybe don't know that a lot of nonprofits are operating with federal dollars that come in the form of grants. And so that creates some complexity in that nonprofits historically have often competed for kind of the same funding, which, you know, competition is not great when we're trying to meet a huge community need. And also those grants have very strict rules about like how the money can be spent and on what. And so the money that was secured by our local United Way was able to really support the increased access to permanent housing, provide some short-term housing options that don't really naturally exist in the community. And that allowed for people to
remain in a safe, dignified place.

0: least while they were maybe waiting on program requirements to access permanent housing. Just that funding was so crucial. We wouldn't have been able to do a lot of this stuff without that funding. We've engaged the community a lot more through this 100-day challenge. So, of course, opportunities like community corner interviews. We're trying to grow our social media presence just to develop more awareness about the work we're doing, particularly around systems development. We've developed some strategies to secure new funding to sustain and improve our results. And we really solidified this cross-sector engagement across the government and business, faith, education, nonprofits. I would like to specifically cite again just how incredible and unique the community is in Clarksville. We hired a co-facilitator for this challenge. So this guy, his name is Nate French. He's worked with national organizations that address homelessness all over the country. He's an expert in developing these, we called it a 100-day challenge. They're sometimes called just time-bound focused initiatives. Sometimes they're called surges. But this guy has done this all across the country, Seattle and New York and Texas, out in Los Angeles. I mean, he's really been everywhere. And Nate commented on the work that we've done, and it means so much to me being from Clarksville to hear this about our people. Nate said that the systems building that we accomplished, even in 50 days, so the first half of our 100-day challenge, that we accomplished in 50 days what it takes other communities. He's seen it take other communities take a year or even longer to develop. So it just incredibly impressive. And all of that, the results that we were able to achieve, the fact that we surpassed our goals by so much, the development of this infrastructure, all of that was formally recognized by a mayoral proclamation last month. And so this is a short interview. There's a lot to celebrate, but those are some of the highlights.
1: All right. Now, Chris, you have celebrated so many positive things. Given the success of operations that you've been doing this summer, what challenges are there that are still being addressed?
0: Yeah, as many successes as we had, there are that many challenges for sure still to address. One obvious challenge is there are just so many systemic issues that are influenced by trends at the national level, economic trends, social trends. There are so many trends that are really beyond our control. It's difficult to respond only at the local level. So just one obvious example is access to affordable housing for everybody. There's a housing shortage in Montgomery County, and it's not unique to Montgomery County. There's a housing shortage in many places across Middle Tennessee and really, frankly, across the nation. And so that speaks to a lot of those very complicated systemic issues. So like the rate of rent and housing is naturally rising much faster than wages and income. And so that creates disparity. It's extremely hard for folks with limited income or folks that have maybe less than perfect rental histories to access housing. And it is a seller's market. So there's a ton of competition for housing, you know. And so it's very easy to wait for like the perfect housing candidate to come along if you need to rent out a space to somebody. And that competition is, again, very, very difficult on especially our working families, you know, and seniors, those vulnerable populations. It's hard for them to respond to that at the individual level. There's a lack of interim housing while folks are stabilizing and going through the programs to access permanent housing. So we don't have spaces that are set up for people to only stay for maybe 2-3 weeks at a time or a month at a time while they're trying to access permanent housing. So a lot of our folks end up kind of being relegated to hotel stays because that's the option, you know. And so we're, again, trying to expand the assets of interim housing to more sustainably address the issue within the community's control. There's a lot of work being done to address some of these systemic issues within the Canopy and even beyond the Canopy initiative. There is recently there was formed a joint city-county housing advisory committee. And so that committee is made up of lots of different officials from city and county government, the regional planning committee.

commission, property assessor. There are lots of different folks that are in that room. That's being facilitated by one of our strong, very, very strong partners. Michelle Austin is the director of Clarksville Neighborhood and Community Service. And so they're looking at that, or rather that group, that committee, is zooming out beyond just homelessness and even beyond low-income housing. And they're really working together to try and address the housing shortage and the affordability crisis at the local level. Canopy is at that table. Our role in that committee is really to advocate for our most vulnerable neighbors. And just generally completing the full spectrum of moving folks from being unsheltered to interim housing to permanent housing. That's a huge focus for us right now. And I need to point out, in that spectrum, right now in Montgomery County, there is no operational emergency shelter. So we do have our partners at Salvation Army. They have the asset, they have the space. They've got a big chunk of that formula ready. They've got a beautiful space. They have the facilities, but they're fundraising for themselves to develop the operational capacity to staff the shelter to be able to meet those needs. And so there are still some gaps in our system that we're having to respond to. Another huge systemic issue is this workforce childcare conundrum. And again, it's another issue just like the housing shortage. This is an issue that affects everybody. It affects so many working families beyond just those who are experiencing homelessness. But essentially, you know, we have a bunch of people who are trying to access employment so that they can pay for their own rent, pay for their own livelihood, and be self-sufficient. But childcare is so very expensive and limited that they can't find a safe place for their kids to stay so that they can go to work. And that is limiting their work availability. It's otherwise risking a lot of our children's welfare, because, you know, when the option is my kids are going to be out on the street, or I have to work all nights and the kids have to be home by themselves, or I have very, very small children and this shift is available and I just need anybody in the world to watch them, you know, there's not a lot of time to really focus on that caregiver's credibility or their history, if they're really a safe person to trust. And so this is not only a workforce issue, this is a safety and public health issue. And it's presenting a lot of risk to our parents and our children. We're working right now on both workforce and child care. We have a workforce development team. So we're mapping assets in the community that are provide opportunities for workforce development, skills training, education opportunities for employment. We're developing regular channels for rapid employment, because we want to get folks kind of into any job as quickly as possible. And my workforce partners always reference the ABC model. It's any job, better job, and then career. And so we're also developing structures to build a progressive employment ladder, you might call it, towards career advancement and long-term self-sufficiency. Childcare is a very, very complex issue. And so we're trying to explore innovative childcare options with different community members across different sectors. We're looking for any kind of supports through federal funding. Honestly, federal funding is another variable that complicates childcare. A lot of the federally funded childcare vouchers have been significantly reduced. And so that's amplifying the challenge. There are some beyond working families and beyond childcare issues, there are some really complex care needs, particular to certain populations experiencing homelessness. So seniors specifically were referenced in our 100-day challenge. That is a population that's very, very difficult to house. You know, if you're only getting $900 a month in fixed income, and your rent for a one-bedroom apartment on average is now up above $1,100 in Montgomery County, you know, your entire check would be going towards rent and then some. You still don't even have the money you need
to pay for rent, let alone food or

0: you know, in anything else in the household. And you can't really tell somebody who's 78, you know, like, well, we need to get you set up with work and like, you just need to work harder. That's not a viable option. That population also comes with some pretty complex health needs, and they often lack community and are experiencing a lot of these hardships in isolation. So that's a lot to address. And then another population that is, it's challenging to meet all of the needs with what we've got right now, folks that have experienced chronic homelessness. So maybe they experience homelessness off and on for a long time, or maybe they're just unsheltered for a very long time. They often require really long-term significant supports and treatment in response to their trauma. And so we are still developing the infrastructure to sustainably meet those needs. We're still lacking comprehensive data to inform the whole scope of the situation of homelessness. So historically, up to this point, that data has been pretty fragmented. It's being collected maybe by individual agencies. There's a lot of existing information in like program applications and kind of records scattered all across the county, again, siloed in different offices. But we haven't ever put that together. And so it's hard to really comment specifically and accurately on what is the current situation of homelessness and who's being affected and in what way until we really analyze and synthesize all of those data sets together. And then lastly, just a huge challenge is money. You know, that's always the challenge, I think, for a lot of people that are engaged in service work and community development. So again, our 100-day challenge was funded by just one-time private grant dollars that were secured by United Way. And so while we've accomplished this great thing and we were able to provide housing to a lot of people, including so many children, it's just going to be that one time that Clarksville did that wonderful thing if we don't have the money to keep this effort going. And that discretionary money particularly is so crucial to supplement all of the constraints of the federal grant monies. And it provides so much more consistency at the local level. There's a lot of variability in those federal grants based on administrative change, based on, you know, operations at the federal level. There's just, it's not always guaranteed. And so those discretionary dollars at the local level really make sure that things continue to run smoothly, regardless of what happens beyond Montgomery County. And we need that funding beyond just discretionary dollars. We really need the community to invest in the assets of the community, by the community, for the community. And so we do need help operationalizing a shelter, and we do need help investing in interim housing, literal properties where families with children or seniors, anybody that is experiencing housing instability while they're waiting or navigating programs to get into permanent housing, they need that place to kind of get on their feet. And so, yeah, lots of challenges. Those are the primary ones for right now.
1: All right. Now, Chris, you have shared so much great information about the Canopy Initiative and all the other nonprofit groups, organizations, and folks who are helping out in the community. Let's have some contact information about how people can support the Canopy Initiative in our community.
0: Glad to. So we meet monthly. 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We meet from 2 to 4 in the afternoon, first Tuesday of every month. Beyond that meeting, you can contact the Canopy Initiative at any time. 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Or you can just email info@canopyinitiative.org.
1: Well, Chris, thank you again for being on Community Corner, and I'm sure we'll have you back in the future to talk more about the Canopy Initiative and all of the organization's great work in our community.
0: Look forward to it, Lee. Thank you so much for having me.
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0: Clarksville, it's time to dress up, show up, and party for a purpose. 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
4: Hi, I'm Derek Ewells Jr., Region 6 Director for Civitan International, and I'd like to personally invite you to join us in Clarksville on Wednesday, October 21st for a special Civitan gathering. We're honored to welcome Tennessee Secretary of State Trey Hargett as our special guest. We'll meet in the activities room at Hilldale United Methodist Church, 1751 Madison Street in Clarksville. 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This is a great opportunity for Civitans from Clarksville and throughout the surrounding area of Middle Tennessee to come together, enjoy some fellowship, and hear directly from one of Tennessee's statewide leaders. 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I hope to see you there.
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6: 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I'm Charlie Kuhn, and this is Clarksville Conversations, recorded live in the Travis Electrical Service Studio at Five Star Media and proudly sponsored by Legends Bank and CDE Lightband. All right, we've got a special episode of Clarksville Conversations today because we have Ryan Pluckelman joining me.
7: Yeah,
6: hello,
7: what's up, Charlie?
6: Ryan. And we have Doretha from Manna Cafe Ministries. How you doing?
8: Very good. Thank

0: Thank you.
1: It's it's always fun. You, Dorothy, you have a special visit today because about once or twice a year, Ryan joins me on this podcast, and he kind of livens it up.
2: So you that's may a lot be, of pressure.
1: You may be in, you may be in for a special treat today.
0: Good.
2: But it's all about you, Dorothy. Let's talk about your journey, how you got here in Clarksville, and how you got mixed up with Manna Cafe.
0: Well, I moved down here in 2009 looking for some better opportunities.
2: Mm-hmm. Where from? Okay, Michigan.
0: Yeah, all lower right. Michigan.
1: Hey, I'm from Michigan. Well, how about that? Strange? Who would have thought with this accent?
2: Well, how the heck are you from Michigan? You're from Dover.
1: Well, I'm from Michigan, then Dixon, then Clarksville.
2: Gotcha.
1: But
2: were you like in Michigan for like the first month of your life and then
1: 5 years? First 5 years.
0: Oh, really?
1: Oh,
0: that doesn't count. No.
1: I'm a Tennessean.
0: That's why he has no accent.
2: So now we know if you move to Tennessee before age five or age five, you will pick up the Tennessee accent.
1: Oh,
2: I never would have guessed.
1: No question.
2: I thought you were trying to be funny.
1: No.
0: No. I mean, there's nothing funny about being from Michigan.
2: Unless you got a guy that sounds like Charlie claiming that.
1: Yeah. Well, you know, this podcast is about Manna Cafe Ministries, but I have to tell you a story.
2: Please do.
1: When I was in first grade in Dixon County, my mother got called, you know, to a parent-teacher conference.
2: Yeah.
1: And the problem was Charles doesn't listen. And my mother said, he listens. He just can't understand you. So now I'm the one nobody can understand.
2: Think about that. Like, all I can think of is little Charlie Kuhn with a Michigan accent and then moving down here, having a hard time understanding the Southern accent. And then X amount of years later,
1: that's
2: having the thickest Tennessee accent I've ever, well, one of the few I've ever heard.
1: You're welcome. I mean, I don't know. Anyway.
2: All right.
0: Yes. Yes.
2: Wow.
0: Yeah.
2: We all learned something today.
0: We unlocked a mystery here.
2: Yeah. Yeah, for sure. Unlock something. Okay. All right. So, you know, in 40 years, you will have that accent, just like Charlie.
0: Lord. Oh, Lord. I just got to stick with it, okay?
1: Oh, my goodness.
2: So where in the Lower Peninsula were you from?
0: We live just south of the Battle Creek area, which is Serial City and all that.
2: Gotcha.
0: And
2: then, okay.
0: I worked at the Math and Science Center there, and then we relocated down here, and I did a few odd jobs, and then I got in with UT Extension.
2: Okay.
0: And I did their food and nutrition education program. So I traveled around all the schools and taught nutrition and cooking and all that kind of thing. And that's how I ended up with Manna, because they needed somebody that could do a food demo. They were getting a lot of things in their boxes, nice things like mangoes and pomegranates and things that people didn't really know how to process to eat them. So they came up with Operation Pomegranate, and I would go in and say, oh, this month we're getting these in our box. What are we going to do with them? And then and I would do a food demo and just show people how to peel things and how to cut them up and how to use them in different dishes. And that's how I got started. And I would go to the meal sites and do that while they were eating. And that was just, you know, through UT Extension. And then the opportunity came up to actually move over to Manna. And I did that in 2020. And
2: that's incredible. You don't think about when things come into Manna Cafe and they're distributing them to people in need, that there's things that come in that people may be like, what do I do with this?
0: Yeah.
2: Because, like, I don't know if I would know what to do with the pomegranate.
0: Yeah.
1: I would hand it to Tracy
0: and
1: say, do we eat this? What do we do with this
0: thing?
2: Is this decorative? What do we do with this thing?
0: Yeah,
1: for sure.
2: And to think about that, and because a lot of times when it's a box mix, right? It's the directions are right there. This is how you make it.
0: This is how you open it.
2: Right, exactly. But there's so many things that you know, would make come in and people have no idea.
0: Yeah. So it just kind of went on and on. And then when I went over to work for them, I did their volunteer management, but I also did a program called Prevent T2, which is a CDC-based diabetes program, and for 2 years. And we had such great success with that. That was on a grant, and it ran. It was so wonderful. And then it kind of, our grant money ran out. So in nonprofit world, that means you're going to get a new job.
1: Yeah.
0: And so I went and did help a friend.

0: had a roofing company, and I was doing their books, and Vicky called me back. Vicky York called me back in 24 at the very beginning of the year. And it's like, I need a bookkeeper. And I said, there, well, I guess the good Lord was training me books. I came in, and I haven't left since. So.
1: Can you talk a little bit more about funding? Because you know, there's grant dollars, there's local contributions. Mm-hmm. How do you battle the need for finances?
0: Well, we have a great grant writer. She's actually in Venezuela right now. Or I'm sorry, Argentina, and because her husband's in the military, so they move around. But she's able to do that out of the office, thank God. She writes grants just all year round. Just that's constantly what she does, and that helps fund about a third of our operations.
2: Yeah.
0: And then the rest we rely on donations and things like that. And we do have a pretty good donation base. It's a little low, and it's actually been sinking a little bit lower with the higher gas and the higher food. If you're going to donate $25 to Manna or feed your family, you're going to feed your own family first. And that's perfectly okay and understandable. We understand that. So we have been a little bit struggling lately with regular folks' donations. But we are working with a lot of the companies in town and just hitting up everybody we can to see if they want to help donate and keep us going.
2: And I would think, too, the need has increased. So not only are you seeing less donations, you're seeing more people coming to Manna looking for food.
0: We get about 200, and that's not even, sometimes it's way more than that, but about 200 new people a month. And some people fall off, or they only needed us once, or, you know, but we're there for them because we want to be there for everybody. But it's been greatly growing. Mm-hmm. Over since last year when they cut out the food stamps and everything, and federal workers weren't getting paid. We wanted to feed everybody.
2: Yeah.
0: And so we really did our best to just push it out there that we were there and that we are a resource that people can come to get something. We try to just keep up the hope.
1: Yeah. You guys work with other local nonprofits, right? So everybody's in need of money, right?
0: Yes, they
1: food, different kinds of resources. Mm-hmm. How do you partner with different agencies to, you know, just to help each other?
0: Well, this year, and being part of the Canopy has really been nice, the Canopy Initiative. And it's helped us to kind of come together, all kinds of different nonprofits and organizations, and find out what we're all doing. And, you know, in those talks, Jody from Urban Ministries said, you know, you guys are doing food so well, we don't need to be doing regular food boxes. Mm. That was something that was actually draining them. But because we do it all the time, so we took over that part from them, and she donated that part of her, you know, Urban Ministries to us.
2: Yeah.
0: And then the same thing with Loaves and Fishes. We're always looking for ways to help share. If we get a lot in, they're the first people we call because they're doing the same things we're doing, but we need it. It's needed. It's all needed.
2: That's amazing when you think about all of the organizations we have in Clarksville. You said, you know, Urban Ministries, and you mentioned
0: Loaves and Fishes.
2: Loaves and Fishes. You all are kind of tackling the same areas, but you all may excel in something like you do this really well. Urban Ministries does this really well. Yeah. And before, there may have been all of this duplication of efforts between the three of you and more. It's great that you guys have come together and said, okay, well, these are our strengths. These are our weaknesses. Let's not step on each other's toes in a way. Right. And how can we best help the community?
0: Yeah. And it's really actually been very hard over the years to even pull together. And I think because funding is so tight, you don't want anybody in your funding. But when it gets to the point where we have to pull together to take care of this community, and everybody has, that's what's amazing about Clarksville. I've never been in a place like this before where everybody's willing to, you know, put down their fears and everything and just go in and say, okay, this is what we can do. How can we work together to get that done? This is our piece of the pie. How can we feed everybody this pie?
1: We definitely are a unique community.
0: Yes.
1: And that brings up a relationship that Manna Cafe Ministries has with Five Star Media Group.
0: Mm-hmm. Yes.
1: You know, just a few years ago, you guys came out with Combat hunger.
0: Yeah.
1: Right.
0: Yeah.
1: And you guys have partnered, Ryan,

0: have partnered with this initiative. Mm-hmm. So October is a big month for you. And, mm-hmm. you know, I even want Ryan to jump in there and talk about why does Five Star Media Group partner with someone like Manna Cafe to help the hungry?
1: Well, I want to take the spotlight off of me for a second and throw it to you. Okay. The reason why we at Five Star Media Group support Manna Cafe is because it's an organization of incredible local people
0: yep.
1: that serve the community. And so when you look at an organization like Manna Cafe and you see the work that they do and you see the determination and the drive to help people in our community, and you see how well it's run too. You go to a Manna Cafe and there's really very little waste. That's the thing. It's like every ounce of food, every dollar is cared for in such a way that when you see an organization like that, I mean, you can't help but go like, how can we help?
0: Yep.
1: Support what you do. And what we do is minuscule compared to the efforts that Manna Cafe puts out. So, yeah, when you have an organization like Manna Cafe in your community, it's a no-brainer to yep. throw any support you can behind them because you know that they do such good work in our community. And so, yeah, you guys do all the work. We just offer the megaphone to tell everybody what you're doing.
2: Which is a great help. We need to get the word out because, as you all know, Clarksville turns over a lot of people.
1: Yeah.
2: And so there's people who need help that don't know. And then there's people that could help and don't know. And so being able to get the word out really, really helps a lot. Combat Hunger. I think this is our 10th year. Of doing
1: sounds about
2: comedy.
1: Right. Yeah. 10 or more.
2: We're 17 years into being just here.
0: Yeah, that's right.
2: But Combat Hunger, we expanded it last year to be a whole month, mm-hmm. and we have a lot of folks, including Five Star Radio, mm-hmm. and doing the whole internal drives. So we have over 100 people, companies. Little stores, of the police department, the fire department, everybody doing an internal drive right now for the whole month until the 24th. And then on the 24th is our big grocery store day, which is a very long day, very full day. It's so wonderful. My job gets to be to drive around and check every site and make sure that everybody's good and there's no problems. But in doing that, then I get to hear all the stories from the different stores and people that come out and, you know, give and all the beautiful things that happen in this town. We just hand out, we have volunteers. It takes like 150 volunteers on that day. It's a lot of coordination. And then we have them hand out the grocery lists mm-hmm. at the stores, and when people come in, they just buy what they can or donate money, or you know, now there's electronic stuff, there's QR codes you can just donate mm-hmm. through your phone, but it's so wonderful just to see the whole community get involved.
0: So there are a lot of businesses in town that have mm-hmm. you know, boxes in yes. their buildings. People can bring in food.
2: Yes.
0: Right. And I've got a list of food items here, and I won't hit all of them, but, you know, canned foods, mm-hmm. soups, vegetables, fruits, all those types of things, rice. Mm-hmm. It could be mac and cheese. Everybody loves mac and cheese, right?
1: Yep.
0: Flour, sugar, coffee, hygiene products. Mm-hmm. I mean, if you're out there and you can help at all and you have anything to spare, please bring it. Bring it to a drop-off site or to Manna Cafe. People can come visit you, right?
2: Yes.
0: And learn about your...
2: Yes. Yes. Please come see us. Yeah. Yeah. We also, because people are going to want you to come utilize their drop-off sites because everybody who has a drop-off site is competing for a heavyweight champion of combat hunger belt. And so the combat hunger fight belt, it goes to the persons or group that brings in the biggest... heaviest weight.
1: Yeah. Who got it last year?
2: Florum.
1: Okay.
0: Oh, yeah. Man.
2: Yeah.
1: Good luck beating Florum.
0: I guarantee it.
2: But try really hard.
1: Don't give up.
0: Yeah. Don't just give it
2: going,
0: to him.
2: Keep going. Yeah.
0: Ryan, you'd look great with a heavyweight belt on.
1: I would.
2: It is a very
0: holding
2: nice
0: a can
2: belt.
0: Of soup.
1: It holds up your pants, too.
2: Yes.
1: It's a great look, and it holds up your pants.
2: Yes.
1: What more could you want? So you can do that all month through October, and then it was the 24th?
2: Yes, the 24th is a Saturday. It's the big culmination of everything we'll have. By then, hopefully everybody will bring in their boxes mm-hmm. and we'll have a board with everybody's weight on there, and we'll be able to tell who won by Monday.

0: Now, Clarksville is probably one of the most generous communities I've ever lived in. Yeah. Lived here for over 20 years, and I'll never forget the last round of tornadoes that we had and the donations and the city actually, the city and county asking us to tell everyone to stop donating for a couple of days so it could, so everyone could catch up with the donations. I've never lived in a place where we've had to tell people to stop being generous for a couple of days so people can keep up with the generosity, right?
1: That's true.
0: That's, that, that story sticks with me when people say like, I don't like Clarksville. Yeah. We're the one city in the world where we had to be told to stop being generous for a day. Like, please, please just hold so we can catch up. But I think it's important. And I know this is, we want to smile, we want to laugh and want everybody to, to have a good time. But I think it's important to know the reality of what Clarksville is facing and the need that is in Clarksville right now. Don't sugarcoat it.
2: Okay.
0: What are we looking at when it comes to the need for people that aren't having the food that they need in Clarksville?
2: I can only say that just this year, like, you know, I kind of started in October last year, and that's when everything went down and people didn't, they were unsure where they were going to get their food. So I got started in this position. Before that, I was still at Mana, but I can say that the panic when people think they may not be able to get food for their family is real. And just the, from that point on, my whole heart was, don't let these people worry. We, and when we had the ice storm and we couldn't get any eggs or milk, and I knew people could hardly get out, we chipped away a spot on our driveway and I ordered milk and eggs from retailers and we were able to get them in and then hand them out. And it was just like, don't worry, we got you. We got you. That's that's what I want to tell them all the time. But it's the numbers are crazy. You know, it's 30,000 families a year. It's at least 30,000. Yeah. I don't know what we're going to see next year.
0: 30,000 families in our community every year need help when it comes to food.
2: Yes.
0: And that is a drastic increase over the last couple of years. Families, you see more when it comes to moms and dads and kids and
2: And, you know, we're only open during the day. So I think we would see even more if there's a way that we could just boost those donations so we could stay open at night or into the evening hours. So the working families that do work and are still struggling could come and get help too, because it's hard when you're only open during the day. I think we would see higher numbers, but I think also it would help our whole community if we were able to stay open later. So that's one of our next pushes. Right now, we're just trying to get through the summer slump, which we had to cut back a few hours and a couple of meals.
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4: The search continuing for a medical plane carrying six people from Bermuda to Boston. The Coast Guard says debris from the plane has been found off the coast of Nantucket. The plane losing contact with air traffic control early yesterday morning after the pilot reported some electrical problems. Listen to this exchange with the pilot.
5: Roger, you said you're coming in blind. Is that what you said? Okay, you declare an emergency or no? Okay, you're coming in a little weak, so you I didn't hear what your response was if you were declaring an emergency.
4: Now, the plane vanishing shortly after that as the storm began moving into its path. The four Canadian crew members were on board, taking a Bermudian patient and a family member to Boston for medical care. The plane was expected to land at Boston Logan around 1:30 a.m., but it never did. According to flight tracking data, the plane had been in the air for nearly 2 hours before plunging from about 24,000 feet to 13,000 feet. That took roughly 3 minutes. The Coast Guard is set to hold a news conference later on today. Another alleged attack plot coming out of the UK, this time targeting the Jewish community.
6: Two Iranian men facing charges over an alleged plot to bomb a Jewish community in Manchester, England in September. They appeared in court Saturday. Officials say the men were in contact with a third party who may be in Iran. Both men are being held until another court hearing later this month. This comes just 8 days after six men were arrested in a separate incident involving an apparent plot targeting a UK airbase used by U.S. forces.
4: And that's Fox's Marianne Rafferty. Authorities think the alleged plot on RAF Fairford may be linked to

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5: 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You're listening to The Scott Jennings Show here on Salem. It's common sense for the American people. I've got a little common sense. It's not often we say this. A little common sense coming from a sports figure, NBA Hall of Famer Charles Barkley, in fact. Now, he is a self-described independent, but he has voted Democrat most of his life. But he occasionally comes up with a little common sense, and he's not afraid today to call out the left's push, socialist push, to abolish ICE and prisons and police, saying, I don't believe in that. Barkley's now also voicing his support for voter ID. You need to have ID when you go vote, he says. Take a listen to this conversation that he had on News Nation the other night. Cut one.
6: Listen, I'm an independent who's voted Democratic most of the time. You think that I'm going to get on TV and kill my credibility saying every Democratic, like some of these people out here talking about no ICE, no prison, so using words like socialism. Like, no, I don't believe in that. Wait, no cops? I think that's some of the stupid I've ever heard. Well, what are we going to do without cops? Hmm. What are we going to do without prisons? Like, I've seen some of these politicians, I'm like, this is a stupid ever. And a lot of them, most of them, well, let me tell you, probably

0: All of them have been Democrats. I think that's some of the stupid shit I ever heard. Now, ICE has to do a much better job. Much better job. We can't just let people come across the border. We can't do that. But ICE has to do a better job. We need immigrants in this country. They're some of the most amazing, hardworking people in the world. But we need to get rid of the crooked immigrants. I don't even understand. We need, you need to have ID when you go vote. Like, some of this stuff, like, wait, Democrats said, like, no, you, when you go vote, you need ID.
1: If you package that up and just put it on the air and put paid for by whatever and said, this is what I'm for, listen to Sir Charles, I'm telling you, that is an 80-20 platform anybody could run on anywhere. It's amazing, though, when lifelong, I mean, he's an independent, but, you know, probably voting Democrat. I think he said he's voted Democrat most of his life. But it's interesting when people who have been voting that way their entire life really start listening to what today's Democrats have to say. Abolish ICE, abolish the police, abolish borders, abolish prison, install socialism, which means rip out capitalism, which means rip out the American system as we've been doing it for 250 years. When you hear these people who've been voting Democrat their entire life and they finally start listening to what today's Democrats have to say, you can tell they are alarmed. They ought to be alarmed. And what they ought to be alarmed by is that not everybody in the Democratic Party has the good common sense of Charles Barkley. A lot of these Democrats who've been around for a long time have decided to placate this, have decided to absorb it, have decided to rationalize it, have decided to say, well, it's a big tent. We're all in a big tent. You know what else has tents? A circus. You don't want to be in the tent with the abolish ICE, abolish police, abolish borders, abolish prisons people. I'm telling you, these old Democrats who are trying to placate this and bring it inside, they're going to be outside the tent pretty soon wondering what in the heck happened. More news after this. It's Scott Jennings on Salem's.
2: 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The powerful new documentary, Remember the Alamo. Don't Sharia My Texas, exposes an America under siege from within.
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6: Arts. My rec league goalie says he plays for the love of the game. 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
5: All right, Friday, October the 2nd. It's a Scott Jennings show on Salem. Well, I still can't get over this video, this guy out here trying to do a report. Somebody, I mean, it's close. You watch this thing? It's very, I mean, he came real close to running that guy down, and it could have turned out pretty bad. All right, let's talk about sleeping arrangements. If you're a hot sleeper like me, and you wake up in the middle of the night sometimes because you're hot and the covers and the sheets are kind of sweaty and they're sticking to you, and you know what I'm talking about. If this is your problem, I have a solution. You have problems, we have solutions here at the Scott Jennings Show. The solution is get a ghost bed. Ghost bed. Now, I switched over to ghost bed. I guess you could say I wasn't afraid to switch to ghost bed. It's October now. We can make all the puns about the ghost bed now. I cannot tell you how good it is. It's great. They'll give you, by the way, 101 nights to sleep on the ghost bed to see if you like it. You're going to need like one night. That's my prediction. In every ghost bed, they have cooling tech. You don't have to order it special. It comes in every single mattress. And it does work. It will keep you cool. These beds give you incredible support. You'll have less stiffness, deeper sleep, and more rested mornings. The only thing you have to be afraid of is how much energy you'll have when you wake up after sleeping on your ghost bed. Now, for my audience, for you, the people who love common sense, you're getting an extra 10% off right now. It's about $1 a day, by the way.

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0: The panel will also recommend ways to strengthen federal response capabilities under existing authorities. Deborah Valentine, Fox News.
1: Task Force members include Vice President Vance, Secretary of War Hegseth, and Treasury Secretary Bessent. The world's tallest wind turbine, a turbine that is nearing completion in eastern Germany. Standing nearly 1,200 feet tall, that's higher than the Eiffel Tower, its developers say the added height will reach stronger, more reliable winds. Prototype still needs internal wiring, with its official inauguration scheduled for late in November. I'm Jack Callahan. This is Fox News.
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0: and recovery advocates Andrew Hager and Jimmy McGill. 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
1: Fighting

0: Western civilization and delivering common sense for the American people. Ladies and gentlemen, here's Scott Jennings.
1: We're checking the headlines here on Friday, October the 2nd, after pressure from President Trump, G7 nations have agreed to release 100 million barrels of oil and fuel to help bring down energy prices. This release will take place over 4 months, with a substantial amount of diesel due within the first 20 days. New education tax credit could help more families afford the school of their choice, but will their governors opt in? Tommy Schultz of American Federation for Children will join us to explain what's at stake on this decision for parents and students. And the jobs report came out today. U.S. hiring slowed somewhat in September, with 29,000 jobs added, well below the 90,000 that had been expected. Unemployment now sits at 4.2%. Joining us to discuss the jobs data and the economy and market outlook in general, veteran Wall Street analyst, our friend, Anthony Esposito. Anthony, welcome back to the Scott Jennings Show. What is your takeaway from the jobs report today, and does it tell you anything about the general economic direction and health of the United States?
2: Scott, thanks for having me back. I appreciate it. The report today, although it was a light number, as you mentioned, really was a sign of what we're in. We're in the middle of a low fire jobs market. It's stable. It's not exploding, but it's stable. The things that stuck out to me really were the revisions, which continue to be a problem. We had a revision down last month to 133,000 jobs from 166,000 jobs. So the BLS data continues to be inconsistent and unreliable, which is a problem. And remember, President Trump tried to replace the head of the BLS with E.J. Antoni earlier in this term, and he didn't pass through for whatever reasons. So the revisions are definitely a problem. The other things that stood out, which are very nice to see, is we're seeing government jobs on the negative, and we're seeing manufacturing and construction jobs on the positive. So it's a slow shift away from a publicly funded jobs market to a private jobs market, which is exactly what we want to see. Remember, President Biden's last year, 35 to 40% of the non-farm payroll jobs were government jobs. We don't want that. And we're seeing a shift away from that. So those are some positives coming out of the report, even though the top line number was light.
1: Yeah, I think this whole transition that we're making in America away from government payrolls, and I've been talking about this for a few weeks. I saw some reporting on it yesterday. Federal headcount is now lower than it's been since like 1966. So we're moving away from government payrolls and towards private payrolls. So in this last report here, government jobs were down 17,000 last month. Private employers actually added 46,000. And as you point out, the Biden numbers were often propped up by government hiring. So it's kind of a fulfillment of the promise, which is we're going to grow the private sector and we're going to shrink the government. I mean, that's been a basic Republican promise for a long time. It seems like Donald Trump's finally found a way to actually execute on that.
2: Yeah, I think that's right. I think that's very fair. The big headwinds right now, one would be the messaging. It's an uphill battle across the board for President Trump and for the Republicans. So messaging is definitely a problem. And what's also hurting is the interest rates, as we're seeing a real spike in yields and rates currently, and energy prices, because that's a major concern as far as in particular, the price of diesel. Do these prices and these price hikes really start to hurt growth and really start to flare inflation? That would be definitely a negative to a story that is a fulfillment of a promise and what is underneath the hood and was developing into a great story. I think the war in Iran has started to eat into that narrative a little bit. So we're going to see how that resolves itself and how we come out. But definitely have been headed in the right direction. And President Trump has been able to turn things around quite a bit in this term.
1: Talking to veteran Wall Street analyst Anthony Esposito. He's the CEO of Ascalon 6 Capital, veteran trader, and began his career on the New York Stock Exchange floor back in 1996. Anthony, when you look at this jobs data, beyond the headline numbers, are there a few industries that are carrying most of the hiring, or is the private sector hiring spread out evenly across

0: various sectors?
1: Yeah, the sectors that we see, private sectors we see kind of carrying the upside of the stick is manufacturing, construction, and then trade, transportation, and utilities. Those are the big ones that we're seeing. And that kind of makes sense with the economy that President Trump has promised to rebuild and rejuvenate in the U.S. So those are the three that I see as the big numbers on the top of the stick. And then on the bottom, we see government. As we said, the government employment numbers were a negative on the on this month, and actually were a negative two of the last 3 months. So that's definitely everything's heading in the right direction. It's just taking time.
0: On manufacturing, on the manufacturing side, we have seen an uptick, you know, in manufacturing jobs being created. We've seen other surveys showing businesses investing in manufacturing growth. I mean, there's a sense, and we've seen some announcements. You know, we had the big steel announcement just the other day, the plant that's going to be built in Iowa, for instance. So, I mean, there's a sense that, you know, after a lull or even a downtick, you know, we have seen the promised upswing in overall American manufacturing. Do you see it that way? Are you bullish on the future of manufacturing for the next couple of years?
1: I am, as long as the policies can be kept in place and as long as the puzzle of policies is left alone. And part of that is tariffs, right? There's been a big pushback domestically, which I don't really understand, against the tariff policy. The tariff policies are part of that onshoring and rejuvenation of our manufacturing and construction sectors stateside. So as long as President Trump's agenda can move forward, as long as there's not a constant pushback, which is probably a big ask under the current political environment, I am bullish on growth in the country. I just think that we're going to hit some hurdles now. We had the first leg of hurdles was to overcome what was destroyed and hurt and set back during the Biden administration. Now we have another hurdle to get over on top of that, which is energy prices, currently yields, and the resolution of the war in Iran. So we definitely have a few things to get through, but I am bullish on growth. I am bullish on the U.S. economy. I think it is the largest economy in the world. It's the greatest economy in the world. And I think the onshoring effort and the rejuvenation of manufacturing construction in the country has been to President Trump's credit.
0: Anthony, I've got everybody. Look, I'm an amateur economic or market analyst. You do this for a living, so I need your advice. I got everybody in my text chain saying the 10-year U.S. Treasury is now yielding over 5%. Why shouldn't I take all my money and buy one of these, buy into the Treasuries, take the yield, and just call it a day? I mean, I think there are people all over America who are looking at this. How do you read this bond market situation and the overall debt situation with the U.S. government, and specifically on these treasuries?
1: I don't think buying some treasuries here in the 10-year right now at 5.27% is a bad idea. We do focus on the nominal yield, which is what we're talking about, but we also focus on the real yield. So we want to know what the inflation-adjusted return on that bond is. That's closer to 2.9%, 2.95% now. That's up over 100 basis points in the past year. But we want to look at the real yield, so adjust for inflation and what's the return on that bond. I don't think it's a bad place to buy some. I don't know that they can't go lower. We seem to be in a spiral, just to shift gears to the market and what I think is going on. I think we're in a spot where we have $41 trillion in debt. The deficit spending is truly not slowing down, and that's just math. That's the reality of it. And we issue too much paper to keep the market supportive at the long end of the curve, and that's what happened. In fact, it's the entire curve. The entire curve is shifting, and there's a demand for higher yield to lend money to the U.S. government because of the debt and because of the fear of inflation. So, yeah, buying some bonds here is not a bad idea. Actually, we don't trade bonds directly. We trade gold as one of our asset classes here, and we're kind of positioning for these headwinds for gold, which are higher yields. Obviously, gold will be under pressure. At some point, those headwinds, in our opinion, become tailwinds, and gold should have a lot of upside. But to buy some bonds here in your personal account and lock in 5.8%, 5.2%, I don't think.

0: 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For 40 years, our friends at Mackinac have stood for economic opportunity, limited government, and the rights of working people, and they helped bring about the Janus decision at the Supreme Court. Landmark decision that established that public employees, including police, fire, teachers, nurses, and corrections officers, cannot be forced to pay union fees as a condition of employment. There is a website to inform public workers of their rights from Mackinac. It's called advancingliberty.us. Advancingliberty.us. 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And that's from our friends, our good friends at the Mackinac Center for Public Policy. More after this. Pain of the Week on the way. Stay with us.
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1: Saving Western civilization, one busted leftist narrative at a time. 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
2: All right, Friday, October the 2nd. A couple of sports stories to bring you. We're always talking about basketball. Why is everyone in basketball crazy? I don't know, but they are the relief factor pain of the week. Hit it.
3: And now, the relief factor pain of the week.
2: All right, if you follow the world of professional basketball, you may have heard about these stories this week. Let's start with the NBA, where a man named Braden Bell, 29-year-old Braden Bell, was hired by the Portland Trail Blazers yesterday and also fired by the Portland Trail Blazers yesterday. He had been hired as the Trail Blazers' new television play-by-play broadcaster, but then offensive tweets that he posted as a teenager back in 2012 and 2013 resurfaced, and the team showed him the door. So the Portland Trail Blazers, once known as the Jail Blazers because they had so many players in trouble with the law, have made the Scott Jennings Show Relief Factor Pain of the Week because they have fired a guy, a professional, someone who was recognized as good enough to get a play-by-play job in the NBA. They have fired this guy for something that he said when he was 15 years old. Zero tolerance, the Trailblazers say. I do not think this is a standard we want to be setting in American culture, by the way. I've heard it said lately that woke 1.0 was crazy as these politicians like AOC try to move past all this. But I'm telling you, still lurking in the hearts of a lot of people out there is a desire to cleanse the earth of everybody that ever said anything they don't like, even if they were 15 years old. And if the political winds shift again this year or in 2028, believe me, there's a lot of corporate people out there waiting to do to you or anyone else what the Trailblazers just did to this guy, Braden Bell. All right, let's shift gears to the WNBA. You may have seen a playoff game this week where a player, Asia Wilson, a famous player, she's like, I guess, one of the best players in the league. Best is a relative term, but she's one of the best players in the league. And she clearly committed a foul. And as fans are wont to do, a guy with a seat somewhat under or near the basket was pointing at the court saying, "That's a foul." And she was so offended by this, she ran into the stands and confronted the man. And then later, angrily, in a press conference said, "You're not allowed to point at me." Have you ever been to a sporting event when people weren't pointing at things? Pointing at the players, pointing at the court, pointing at the beer guy. There's a lot of pointing in sports. She lost all control and ran into the stands. Now, it was thought that maybe the league might suspend her for a game and say, you know, it's not a good idea for our players to try to run into the stands and fight people. But no, the league has said that's perfectly fine. Whenever people in the WNBA do something weird or stupid, they tend to revert to a slogan, "Love beats hate." And that's what's happened in this case. Asia Wilson's mom is now walking around the basketball arena holding up a sign. Cut 9.
4: Can you tell me what your sign means? Like the like.
5: What do you think? Read it.
4: I'm reading. I'm interested what your thought is.
5: I mean exactly what the sign.

0: like, what do you mean? Do you mean that India and Fever fans are hateful? I'm just asking.
1: I mean exactly what the sign is.
0: I'm just asking.
1: You can keep that rolling.
0: I'm
1: keep
0: asking.
1: Rolling. And I'm telling you.
0: That seems like a lot of hate.
1: I'm telling you.
2: Seems like a lot of hate. Love beats hate. That's what they were saying after the some of the coaches were trying to put men in women's basketball. Love beats hate. Lovely sentiment. Not sure they really mean it. The world of basketball, NBA and WNBA, Portland Trailblazers, and Asia Wilson. You are the relief factor, pain of the week.
3: That's the relief factor, pain of the week. 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
7: Coming up in 60 seconds, talk to our friend Tommy Schultz from the American Federation for Children about a new federal tax credit that is opening more school doors for families. 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I know this because I switched to a ghost bed. And no more do I have to fear waking up in the night with sweaty sheets and tossing and turning. 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You will have less stiffness. You will get a deeper sleep. This will lead to more rested mornings. Again, I speak to you from experience. They sent a ghost bed over to the Jennings household. 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How many nights are you going to waste on a bad mattress? Don't do it. Get a ghost bed. 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

0: Jennings, promo code Jennings, 10% off. By the way, doesn't matter, Hollywood Sean, what size of a ghost bed do you need? They put the cooling tech in every mattress. No matter what you buy, you don't have to pay extra. Ghost bed. Take it from me, Scott Jennings. All right, let's talk federal tax credits. I recognize this may not sound like super exciting, but here's why it should. If you're a parent out there, these federal tax credit stories could open more school doors for families. Here's the wrinkle. The governor of your state has to opt in. Some have, some haven't. Joining us with the latest Treasury guidance and what it means for parents, our friend Tommy Schultz, CEO of the American Federation for Children, is here to tell us about it. Tommy, what? So first of all, let's remind the audience about the federal tax credit on school choice here that's come about, and talk to us about the new Treasury guidance and why it matters to families.
1: Sure. The law itself is really the biggest expansion of school choice in American history. Here's how it works. Basically, every single person listening to your show right now should plan on donating $1,700 per person next year, $3,400 per couple, to a K-12 scholarship organization. Why should they do this? It is a 100% tax credit. So it is completely free to make this donation. You are basically redirecting what you would have already owed to the federal government to a K-12 scholarship organization. This passed into law last year and the One Big Beautiful Bill, and it goes online January 1, 2027 of next year. What is so exciting to me is that this becomes the K-12 tipping point for charity in America. This opens up, as you said, millions of doors for millions of kids to get access to a better education. Why is that? Because you have these tax credit fueled donations raising billions of dollars for families all across the country. And again, every one of your listeners in every single state, you are eligible to donate. You're basically redirecting your liability that you would have owed Uncle Sam to a K-12 scholarship organization. You did mention the catch about governors opting in. So basically 31 governors have signaled their intent to opt into this next year. A governor, if they say, I am opting in, what they are basically affirming is that students in their state can receive this charitable funding. So in the blue states right now, two blue state governors in Colorado and New York have said they will opt in. The other blue states have not. And one Republican governor is waiting for more information. Well, all the information is out there now. Treasury released their rules and regulations yesterday. They have clarified that on so many levels, married couples, $3,400 they can donate as a couple. For a long time this past year, when the rules weren't written, people had wondered if it was only $1,700. And so the Treasury has now given the governors all of the information that they need to make the decision to opt in for their state. So next year is going to be a huge, huge opportunity.
0: So the Education Freedom Tax Credit, that's what we're talking about here. And the guidance is $1,700 per individual, $3,400 combined for married couples, and you get a dollar-for-dollar federal tax credit on these contributions. So walk us through it, Tommy. How does this donation then turn into a child's scholarship?
1: Sure. So imagine you're at a private school, or you're a student at a charter school, or even a public school. If your school has partnered up with a K-12 501c3 charity that is administering scholarships, every donation flowing into that scholarship fund could potentially help you as a parent get your child into a better school. The law even allows for scholarship funding to go to tutoring services, for instance. So if you're a kid in a public school or in a charter school and you're wanting to get access to a tutor, this scholarship funding can help fuel that. So at the parent level, you should be signing up and urging your schools to get involved with scholarship organizations. We've started our own scholarship fund to help the national landscape raise a lot more money. You can check us out at afcscholarshipfund.org. There are dozens and dozens of other local and national scholarship funds out there, though, that are doing great work. And basically, schools can partner with scholarship funds. You know, new scholarship funds could get created to help special needs families or kids just in a certain community or in a network of schools. This is just a completely revolutionary landscape to actually provide more philanthropic options that people can donate to, but also that millions more families now can get access to. So as you know, there's only 32 states that actually

0: We have state level school choice programs, a few more that have charter schools in their state. But this really opens up a landscape even for blue states to benefit from school choice funding, to benefit from additional charitable resources coming off the sideline. So that's why I said this next year is the tipping point for K through 12 philanthropy, because everybody now can be a philanthropist. Everybody has, you know, three or four taxpayers has enough tax liability to make a contribution that is completely net neutral to what they're actually paying. You will get it back as a tax credit. And even if you set up your payroll withholdings, if you're working at a company, you can adjust your payroll withholding so your paycheck stays the same, but you are actually making that $1,700 or $3,400 contribution. So it's a really elegant, clean tax policy that's going to really turbocharge K through 12 education in America. And our K through 12 system is in free fall. As we all know, every new assessment that comes out is terrible. We're spending $1 trillion. This is a way we can start to fix things.
1: So instead of sending $1,700 or $3,400 to the feds, effectively, correct, a taxpayer is sending $1,700 or $3,400 for a married couple to a child who then gets a better education. That sounds like a better investment to me, I'm going to be honest.
0: Look, it's either going to Uncle Sam or it's going to your, you know, student Sammy in the classroom. So in my view, yeah, I think your assessment is correct. That if you want to benefit kids locally in your community, kids in your school, this is the best vehicle to do so, the Education Freedom Tax Credit.
1: Here's what I'm worried about, Tommy. I suspect there are going to be a lot of scholarship funds set up out there to collect contributions, and I am sure the vast majority of them are on the up and up. You know, anytime you get into this world, the number one question from people is, you know, can I trust this? Is this legit? Are they taking my contributions and then siphoning off massive percentages for, you know, administrative costs? Do you have a recommendation, or are you all running a clearinghouse to give people who want to make these donations some confidence that the one they've picked or the one that has solicited them is something that's fully accredited or fully, you know, checked out as being taking all that money and putting it directly into the kids?
0: That's a really great question. So actually in the statute, which we were deeply involved in helping to craft this law with a lot of other coalition partners, in the statute, it says only 10% of the funding that a scholarship group receives can actually be used for overhead expenses in administering this. So 90 cents out of every dollar that gets raised by law and then by further regulations has to go to scholarships for kids. And Treasury, the regulations that they put out, you know, 200 plus pages of regulations and rules around how these scholarship operations have to work and how Treasury is going to be focusing on fraud. They're not going to allow for these kind of fly by night dynamics to happen, as you're alluding to. The Trump administration and Secretary Bessent are very concerned with all of this. So the rules and regulations they put out have made it really crystal clear that, you know, here's how scholarship funds can be used. There are going to be more regulations coming out in another 60 days or so that probably clarify even further dynamics around this. But at the end of the day, in the statute itself, you know, nearly every dollar is going to a kid by law, and the Treasury is going to audit this. Income verification has to happen so that there is an income limit to this program. 92% of families in America are eligible to receive scholarship funding, but the scholarship groups themselves have to do income verification. So there's a whole set of, you know, compliance dynamics that every single scholarship group has to go through in order to be fully compliant and get these federal tax credited funds coming in. So we too are worried, like you are, that we want to make sure that this program works, that there's a fiduciary duty to the taxpayers, that it's actually reaching students. The scholarship fund that we are standing up is seeking to do that at the highest level of excellence. So thankfully, again, the Treasury rules and regulations are going to make it really hard, I think, for bad actors to come into the fold.
1: All right, 30 seconds, Tommy. I'll give you the last word on this. Why in the world would a state not want to opt into this? Seems like a no-brainer, but the Democrats, other than a couple of exceptions, seem like they've decided they want to keep these scholarships away from their own citizens. Why would they do that?
0: Look, to be charitable, pun intended, I think for a long while, the last year or so, many of these Democratic governors have said, we want to wait to see the rules and regulations. We see in the law and in the statute that all children, public and private and charter, could be eligible to receive scholarship funding. Some of them were saying, we don't trust the Trump administration. We actually want to make sure public school kids are eligible. Well, the rules just came out and they

0: are crystal clear that public, private, charter, even homeschoolers in a bunch of states are eligible to receive scholarship funding. So like you said, it is now a no-brainer. This federal tax credit is available to every taxpayer. If you are in a state that doesn't opt in, your funding will go to another state and to another student in that state. So if I'm a Democratic governor or, you know, anybody looking at this, they should go,
1: Keep it at home. Tommy Schultz, thanks for the information today. CEO of the American Federation for Children. Thanks for the time. We got to take a break. Talking, New York City Marathon. I got a good story right after this. Stay with us on the Scott Jen.
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4: 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Truth, justice, and the American way. Look up in the sky. It's a bird. It's a plane. It's the Scott Jennings Show.
6: Rounding out the show today on Friday, October the 2nd, rounding out the week, heading for the weekend, mercifully. It's been a long week, but we're grateful for your being along for the ride here on the Scott Jennings Show. Now, she helps keep this show running smoothly. And now, she's running for a good cause. My amazing aide-de-camp, Caroline Campisi, joins the show. Normally, she's behind the scenes. You don't see Caroline, but I do, and she's running around back here all the time, every day, keeping the show moving and keeping Scott Jennings, Inc. moving in the right direction. She joins us to talk about this amazing thing that she's doing, which is running the New York City Marathon in support of an organization called Tunnel to Towers. Caroline, get on in here to the Scott Jennings Show.
7: Thank you for having me. It's different being on this side of the camera, but I'll take it.
6: I know. We're so grateful for everything you do for the show, and I'm personally grateful for everything you do for me. And you've been with me now for a little over a year, and it's been a great partnership that we have. And I'm very proud of you. You got picked to run the New York City Marathon. And as part of that, you are running for a charity, and you're raising money for this charity. It's called Tunnel to Towers. Tell us about that. First of all, why did you decide to run a marathon, A? And B, how did you pick Tunnel to Towers as the cause you wanted to support?
7: Fair question, because it's kind of crazy to run 26.2 miles just
6: It is.

0: does. But I've always wanted to run a marathon. And in all honesty, it being the 25th year anniversary of 9/11, I reached out to Tunnels to Towers, first choice of running with an organization, and basically said, I want to do this. Do you have a spot? And a spot opened up, and it was in God's plan to let this happen. And within 30 seconds, it was a yes. So with it being the 25th anniversary, it felt super important to do it this year in particular. And being a native New Yorker, I grew up on Long Island. I've known so many families that were affected by the events of 9/11, and it made it even more special.
1: Caroline, the Tunnel to Towers Foundation is it's a major nonprofit, and it supports military veterans and first responders and the families of those killed in the line of duty. It honors Stephen Siller, a firefighter with the New York City Fire Department who died on 9/11. All right, let's get this in here. If somebody wants to support you in this endeavor and make a donation, what's the correct portal for them to do that?
0: So hopefully they put it on the screen, and I think they will. But it's dogood.t/fundraiser/742-8834. And every little bit helps with this. I have to raise $6,000, which is not an easy feat, but every little bit.
1: $6,000? Okay. Well, I know they're putting it up on the screen, and I'll tell you what we'll do. We'll put it out on our social media when we're done here, and hopefully our friends here and around the country that listen to the Scott Jennings Show will help us out. Tell me about your training. I'm going to be honest. I don't know when you train. You work all the time. When are you actually doing all the training? Are you ready to when the marathon's coming up? Are you ready for this? Are you going to make it all 26 miles?
0: I mean, I don't really have a choice, but yes, I've been training early mornings, late nights, whenever you're on TV, Scott, that's when I'm training.
1: Wait, you're not watching my appearances to like make sure everything is going well for me and like
0: What do you think makes me run faster? I get angry for you.
1: I love
0: November 1st.
1: Well, so the marathon is November the 1st?
0: Yes.
1: All right, so the New York City Marathon is November the 1st, and between now and then, we're trying to raise $6,000 at least for this organization called Tunnel to Towers. We've actually had the head of Tunnel to Towers on the show. I guess it was right before 9/11 he came on, and he was going down to the White House to do something with President Trump. But it's a great organization, nationally recognized charity. In honor of the 25th anniversary of 9/11, Caroline, I'm very proud of you. You work so hard, and it's hard for me to convey how grateful I am for everything that you've done for us here at the show and everything you do for me. And I'm very excited to see you finish this marathon and to do good for Tunnel to Towers, and I appreciate the time you've given us today.
0: Thank you so much, Scott. I appreciate you.
1: All right, that's Caroline Campisi. She is the power behind the throne here at the Scott Jennings Show. Help her out as she raises money for Tunnel to Towers for the New York City Marathon. We'll see you Monday. Thanks for listening. You know, there's something powerful about having access to stories that remind us what matters most. Faith, family, courage, and the values that we want to pass on to the next generation. Scott Jennings here, and that's why I want to tell you about Angel Studios. 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
1: As part of the live show, particularly towards the end. We do that today a little bit. We'll give you a taste of that interview. But let's start with jobs numbers, because it is Jobs Day in America for those who celebrate. And we saw a gain of 29,000, which is fine, because remember, the break-even rate in the jobs market is supposed to be pretty low, because, again, we reset the economy. So those numbers that you're used to seeing, 100,000, 200,000, a lot of those numbers were very low-wage things. A lot of them are migrant work. A lot of it was seasonal work. And we've kind of reset the economy, so most of the jobs that are starting and stopping are actually higher-paid jobs. They're a little classier, if you want to use a Trump expression. And with immigration enforcement slowing down labor force growth, so the growth of the whole labor force is not growing nearly as much, the number of jobs needed each month to keep unemployment basically steady is close to zero. So this month we saw unemployment kick up, I think it was a touch, to 4.2%. Payrolls, yeah, so the payrolls fell from 4.4% to 4.2%. And this is something that is just fine. It's just about average, a little bit below average, but it's not a bad thing. And in fact, the stock market kind of loved it, and which is a noteworthy thing. I'll get to that in a moment. But if the economy needed 150,000 jobs to keep up, unemployment would have risen sharply. So you see that? So unemployment basically flat. So it's between 4.1% and 4.3% since March. That is stability. So even if it ticks up a tenth of a percent or not, notice the stability. This is the most stable jobs market of the century, and it is something that you will probably not hear even any Republicans tout in this election month that we're in right now. So private payrolls were up 46,000, which is good, which means that the government firing another 17,000 people, so a net drop in government employment, 17,000, that is a good thing. We want that to happen. We don't want all these permanent jobs on monorails that go nowhere in Los Angeles. We don't want all that stuff happening. We want government people fired. And this is an interesting thing, because we had a great event for our Breitbart Fight Club members. I don't tout this enough, guys. Every day I work on exclusive content for our Breitbart subscribers. We have a program called the Fight Club. You get not only ad-free Breitbart content, but you get additional things. And some of the things are some of the best stuff we do. Yesterday we had a roundtable where our audience got to interact with Senator Bernie Moreno. He was with us for about an hour, and he's fielding audience questions. And I got to share with him, because he's an Ohioan, that my children are actually descendants of the Wright brothers, which is super cool for me as my wife's side of the family. I have nothing to do with it. But my mother's, my mother-in-law's mother's maiden name was Wright. They're part of the Wright family, the Wright brother family. So my boys have that heritage and that lineage. So we're into the Wright brothers in the Marlowe household. And from their concept to they were bicycle guys. They were bike guys. They're like Jack Smith. They love their Huffies. They love their Schwinns. This is pre-Huffy and Schwinn. I'm making a joke. But the point is, these guys were bicycle engineers, and they had this idea. We're actually going to fly a plane. We're going to build and fly an airplane. We're going to have manned aviation. And of course, everyone thought this is absurd. That'll never happen. You'll never be able to do it. But from that initial concept to when the plane was in the air was 4.5 years. So them embarrassing themselves and, well, we're doing this. We bike guys are going to put a plane in the sky, 4.5 years. We are now going to move into 8 years of a monorail around an airport in Los Angeles. Why is that, ladies and gentlemen? It is because it's a government jobs program. That's why. So when you see the Trump administration blowing out 17,000 government employees in a given month, that is a positive. So the labor force grew, labor force participation rose a little bit, which is good. So household survey showed that employment was up from 61.6% to 61.8%. So the unemployed number rose. People coming back into the labor force for the first time, job seekers. So people who are applying for jobs and didn't get them. So that rose a little bit. But all of this, the job losers fell by 45,000, 3.2 million. And permanent job losers also declined. The rise in unemployment does not reflect a wave of layoffs. So that's important. So there's no signs of inflationary pressure. So the Fed does not have to raise rates right now.

0: and maybe even the stock market reacting the way it did, maybe this is a sign that we could see rates even go down soon. Probably not this year, to be honest, but who knows? That's what we want. So average hourly earnings up 0.1%. So they're now up 3.0% from a year ago. So remember this, another thing Republicans are not pointing out, that average hourly earnings are up big league, 3% from a year ago. And that is consistent with 2.2% inflation. That was factored into those calculations. So, all right. So I can give you more on that, but we'll have all that. Breitbart.com, plus for the Fight Club members, I'll do a deep dive with John Carney on this. But it reminds you of how the Republicans have opportunities to message on what they're doing for Americans. And the Democrats can't. They really can't. And a lot of this does have to do with migration. The vice president spoke with Jack Posobiec, who I'm friendly with, who works at Real America's Voice in his podcast and is very prominent online, comes on the podcast, my podcast from time to time. He sat down in Air Force Two with Jack, and he talked about one of the most important things in the America First economic agenda, and that is H-1B reform. Play cut eight, please, guys.
1: $45,000 a year to replace an accountant who's an American making $60,000 a year, that's not you using the program to bring in a genius. That's you destroying American jobs and defrauding the American people. My view is the H-1B program is completely broken, and I'd be very supportive of just eliminating it. But while we have it, what we have to do is protect American workers.
0: So that's so relevant and so right on, and this explains a lot of the numbers, is that we are shifting the H-1B program to a way for employers to import cheap labor, to a way to get maybe excellent people who are really committed to the American system and are going to pay well into the tax base and are going to assimilate and acculturate to American culture and really truly want to be here and are willing to pay for it. That's the sort of thing that the program should be used for. It should not be used for stockholders and shareholders to increase their shareholder value by diminishing the wages of Americans. And that's how it was used by Democrats and Republicans for decades. And it wasn't until Trump came down that escalator that we really started to have a national discussion about this. This is something that's been important to us at Breitbart for a long time. And so when you see this stuff and when you see these great numbers, these are great numbers. Maybe the total jobs gains was not as high as we've been accustomed to seeing. But when you see the government employees getting blown out, when you see wages going up, you also see something that's interesting in some of these numbers is that with the given quits rate, it shares with you that there is not upwardly inflationary pressure on wages. Wages are stable because when unemployment is stable and wages are not rising at a very quick rate, none of this is going to be inflationary. And that all shows that we've gotten a lot of this stuff reasonably under control. Again, a story there. It's on Republicans to tell this. The bottom line is things are up about a third. Prices are up about a third over the last 6 years. So the analogy would be you get a pound of ground beef at the store. It's probably about up a third over 6 years. And the problem is that 80% of this was done under Joe Biden. And right now, Donald Trump and the Republicans are getting all the blame for it. And it's not true. And some of it does have to do with the Iran war. And it's on them to convince people that Iran was going to get a nuke and would have used it. And if they can't make that case, then it's going to be a problem for them. But overall, the Bidenflation is still what dogs us. It's not the Trump economy. The Trump economy is pretty dang solid. And another day where more good news than bad. We're going to take a break. We're going to get into some of the crazy stuff the left is up to, plus some of those culture updates I was talking about right after this.
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1: Hi, I'm Derek Ewells Jr., Region 6 Director for Civitan International, and I'd like to personally invite you to join us in Clarksville on Wednesday, October 21st for a special Civitan gathering. We're honored to welcome Tennessee Secretary of State Trey Hargett as our special guest. We'll meet in the activities room at Hilldale United Methodist Church, 1751 Madison Street in Clarksville. Lunch begins at 11:30 a.m., with our program beginning at noon. This is a great opportunity for Civitans from Clarksville and throughout the surrounding area of Middle Tennessee to come together, enjoy some fellowship, and hear directly from one of Tennessee's statewide leaders. So mark your calendar for October 21st and make plans to join us as Region 6 welcomes Secretary of State Trey Hargett. We'd love to have you with us. 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I hope to see you there.
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3: And just start serving food, and it's putting normal businesses, taxpaying businesses, businesses that have been established brick and mortar companies for years, putting them out of business. There's a Fox 11 report on a backlash that's taking place in the Hispanic community, where Hispanic business owners are very upset about illegal street taco vendors that might be legal now under the new rules. Play cut 17, guys.
4: Stinky old woman, I'm going to call ICE. That's the insult and threat made by Francesca Ortega to a street vendor in Santa Clarita earlier this week. There were other insults as well. Francesca told us on the phone she doesn't want Santa Clarita to turn into Mexico.
5: The valley didn't used to look like this 30, 40 years ago. Look at how LA looks. Look at Santa Monica looks. It's been getting worse and worse because nobody does anything.
4: The video of Francesca confronting the taco vendors went viral, and suddenly she was flooded with angry messages from people across the country.
3: So if you're watching, that's my FedEx, that sign right there. So that's my neck of the woods. That's my neighborhood. That's just a mile or two from me. And it's weird. It's just weird. It wasn't here. I've been here for 5 years where I live just north of LA. And that's it. Coincidentally, I was going to show that video. I would have showed that video if I lived in Florida. But that video is exactly my neighborhood. And these street vendors are popping up, and it's very odd. And it just, there's all these other businesses that are trying to survive in a very competitive environment. And they got all of a sudden overnight, all these people who have much lower overhead, much lower sanitation requirements. And who knows what the quality of the food is like. They're just popping up, and they're not the same contribution to the economy in general. So I'm not saying they don't have some sort of a place in society, maybe, but it's just, we just ran headlong into this. We are going to embrace these things that are probably illegal, probably run by illegals. And why is that? It is because our city government and our county government, this is not LA County, LA City, but it is LA County, are really bad with understanding basic economics. You may have noticed that yesterday LA taxes had gone up. I mentioned this on yesterday's show because the taxpayers voted for it, voting for higher taxes. Wild. And then we've got our governor of the state who is in Alabama. Why is he in Alabama? He should be wearing that monorail at LAX. No, he's in Alabama doing this. Cut 11. Can we play 11?
6: The biggest blowback, and I'm curious your response to this, like, why am I, as a taxpayer, responsible for the sins of not my father, but maybe my grandfather's?
7: Yeah.
6: Why am I now?
7: Well, to me, it's, you're also the beneficiary of many of those sins. It's very hard for anybody in this country to disconnect themselves from the history, right? Everybody was born someplace, and if it's someplace where you had the benefit of that GI Bill,

0: that I did not, then you got something that other people didn't get, and that was wrong. That's unfair.
1: So basically, this is all a case using his podcast platform to make a case for reparations for slavery, saying it should be the same as the GI Bill, where you get benefits for serving in combat. Let's play cut 12, guys.
2: I have a bill in front of me, privileged to have this opportunity, a bill in front of me that I'm signing quite literally right now. This is a bill that requires large companies that operated before 1965 to search their records for ties to slavery going back to 1849. And then we make it public. These are insurance policies on enslaved people. Human beings used as collateral, quite literally as collateral for loans. Accountability, as Brian said, starts with the truth.
1: Well, what it starts with is that we have $40 trillion in debt. We're obsessed with race already as is. We can't afford anything. And we're obsessed with being victims. And everyone, instead of trying to search for the next great invention, trying to find a way to make their way in America, we are encouraging people to just claim the victim narrative and the victim mindset and to use that to form their whole identity. And it's going horribly. It's going horribly for people, particularly in your state. It's all a pander. It's all horrible. It doesn't solve a single problem that people need solved. We'll be right back.
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6: I couldn't believe it. 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
7: Or as Jensen Huang is now calling it, super intelligence centers. What are they calling it? He's calling it super intelligence something or other. He's calling it super intelligence factories. I don't know about that, Jensen. I don't know. He's fun to track because I sometimes agree with him, sometimes don't. I'm not sure he's going to pull that one off. We're going to call them super intelligence factors. So it's an amazing story that we're still doing this. We're trying to block protection for the citizens. Why? To sabotage Republicans. Because Chuck Schumer knows that most people who are voting are not informed enough, and they're going to think that Republicans can't get the job done. Things are getting worse under this Republican administration. They've got the polling, they've got the data, and they think that's what's going on. And that's when you see stuff like this jobs report is pretty good. They don't note that part of the reason why it is not even better is because we're firing government employees who aren't necessary. So things like that. We got to keep getting the word out, keep spreading the news. Some kind of fun economic stuff. Disney has announced that they're going to have some extremely painful layoffs. So look, these are woke people, and they just got more woke over time. And they're very weak people because they know their primary audience are normal Americans. And those normal Americans are just normal families. We're getting abused by them inserting all sorts of woke plot lines into their content. And this did cost them lots and lots of money, and it made people not trust the entire brand. Bob Chapek, who was for a time the CEO of Disney, he is out with a book, and he's been on the interview

0: circuit. I got this cut of him, cut five, guys.
1: Where was I on the announcement of, you know, what our position was going to be on Don't Say Gay? My announcement was that we were going to stay neutral because nothing comes, nothing positive
2: until
1: comes.
2: Until Bob pushed you, and Bob Iger pushed you with that tweet.
1: Where we landed in that first particular example with, you know, we should stay neutral was something everybody thought was the appropriate landing spot.
2: I agree.
1: Yep. And let's just say it wasn't just throngs of employees who didn't agree with that. It was the synthesis of a lot of people's opinion that the company's statement needed to be amended.
0: Well, partially it's because Dana Walden, who runs Disney, is a best friend with Kamala Harris. And they know politically that the Don't Say Gay bill, which was a Florida thing, which has nothing to do with whether or not you're allowed to say gay. You can say gay all you want. The issue was trying to make it so that people had to enforce DEI within all sorts of different areas of life, businesses, etc. And it was just enforced DEI, which is not working. Disney's Dana Walden, by the way, has given some lukewarm support to Jimmy Kimmel. I want to play cut 19 for you guys. Play this one.
3: So we had your friend Jimmy Kimmel on the stage last year. Is he going to be hosting his show a year from now?
4: Well, I'm certainly not going to make that announcement with you here today. Because, again, I'm letting Casey make the news.
3: Well, give me one follow-up.
4: Okay.
3: Why isn't it a no-brainer? His ratings are up. He's become this free speech hero. Like, why isn't it just, of course, we'll have him back?
4: Okay, that's a good question. And the truth is, it's a very challenging day part late night. That's not to say that Jimmy is not doing a phenomenal job and his ratings are up. But they're up relative to a smaller audience that's watching late night on broadcast television.
0: Oh, that's delish. That's really fun to watch. He is just squirming. And just know that it's all about Kamala Harris in 2028. Like that's what she's going to try to do with that company. And so that's why people lose trust in it. And look, unfortunately, it's a better brand than Netflix and so many of the other competitors, which is just sad to say it. But we got to keep tracking the woke economy. Nike stock, by the way, crashed another 6%. So it's its lowest level in 13 years. It's down 82% from its record high. And it's erased $230 billion in market cap. Why? Because its wokeness sent a signal to other entrepreneurial people that it's game on to enter the athletic wear space. And all the athleisure, they don't compete in the athleisure market with the Aloes and the Lululemons and things like that. And then now they're getting completely lapped in all of the running shoes. It's from the Asics to the On Clouds to the Hokas. Adidas is up their game in that regard. So they don't have the market share that they used to. And it's great to see. We need to have the economy. We need to have people fighting for the consumers. Another thing that's been suffering, which I think is going to be, I think we're in the precipice of something big, is universities. I'll segue back to the Cornell thing in a minute. But I caught this story in the New York Post, which is pretty unbelievable, about how tech companies are now launching their own training programs for graduates. They're getting 18-year-olds, talking them out of joining the Ivy Leagues. This is something Peter Thiel's been on for a long time. He has this grant that he would give out to people to encourage them not to go to college and instead go just start working for him. And it makes a lot of sense because if you throw the kids a couple of grand a month, then that they'll live like kings for 18-year-olds, and they'll also not accrue massive amounts of debt, and they'll get a better training from working in these companies, which would be cutthroat environments. There's not a lot of gang rape parties going on in the evenings, probably at Palantir or wherever. Like, probably not. Probably not a lot of gangbangs from Palantir folks on the weekends. Guys, are we in agreement on that? Unlikely. That's probably going to happen. And so now they're just going to train the grads themselves, and then it's going to be better, the Ivy Leagues. It's going to be a lot less woke. It's going to cost a lot less money. Even if these are left of center companies, they ultimately have to compete for shareholder value. And that's a better position than what the left wing universities are all about, which are just indoctrination centers where they teach you how to unlearn your traditional American Judeo-Christian values. And you accumulate hundreds of thousands in debt to do so. And then what goes on at these places? It's the Cornell stuff. It's the Cornell rape hoax. Which by the day, that story continues to unravel. So the left has brought in the big guns. And I'm talking about the big guns, big Tish James. Tish James is now going to be the one who's going to be presiding over this prosecution. So it's just startling because James, when there's anything political that goes on, is always not trustworthy. She's a total killer when it comes to being an attorney. But if there's anything political and this is being framed as a political thing,

0: then she is never, you never want her involved at all. But they're going to push her to try to get some sort of a conviction for these guys. But these guys are all repulsive anyway, so I don't really care. I'm not trying to defend the boys who participated in this thing. But what I am trying to defend is boys in general, young men in general, for getting falsely accused of stuff because women regret the activities that they have engaged in. When you start acting like a hoe and then you regret it later, you can't say the guys who you invited in your bedroom were rapists. You can't do that. It's not a positive thing. The lady's on a generationally bad run. I have a new story that this is just so shocking. I should have sent the guys this because there's a photo component. But a Texas mom shot her 4-year-old daughter in a murder-suicide hours after losing a custody battle. 35-year-old white woman. Someone named Sibel Savella in Texas. And lost a custody battle with her ex-husband and then killed herself and her baby. Sick stuff. But it'll be interesting here if anyone rises to her defense, and I'll tell you why they might not, because she's incredibly hot, incredibly hot person, which is really, really weird. But it's the Lindsay Clancy thing that Emma Jo Morris, who I podcast with just about every week, that we're not doing this week, just about every week we podcast together. Her theory on Lindsay Clancy, part of the reason she got so popular is because she's mid, meaning she's not particularly attractive. And so the women get jealous of super attractive women. So let's see if people ride to this woman's defense that she was allowed to kill her kid. And remember, she used a gun. And so you're supposed to kill your kid with an exercise band. We learned that. We learned that from what's going on with the botched lethal injection, which is truly stunning because there was a headline in the Washington Post. I had to do the squinty eye thing where I rub my eyes, but this is real from yesterday. Breaking news, Krista Pike is alive in critical condition and receiving life-saving medical care. Life-saving medical care. Life-saving medical care. She was on death row and they were trying to execute her. And then she got life-saving care because the all-female execution team botched the execution. Unbelievably hard to believe that this is real life. Emma Jo texted me after listening to the show yesterday, and she said she was dying over this specific thing, that she had requested her all-female execution team. I mean, suggesting that that just because you're strapped to a bed and being killed by a woman, that's cool, because if a man was doing it, then it would be triggering. Do you know how insane we've all gotten? That it's cool for women to kill me because of my murder that I committed 32 years ago, but if men do it, then I'm triggered by that because of some abuse I suffered decades prior. We're DEI-ing the executions, guys. We're DEI-ing the executions now. Diversity, equity, inclusion, when we put down dogs who murder people in cold blood. And is anyone going to put a stop to it? I don't know. Certainly not going to be the Democrats. Abdul El-Sayed was absolutely cooking in a recent interview, trying to pander to get black votes. Play cut 14, please, guys.
1: I've been having great conversations with a lot of folks who've been fighting this fight for a very long time for the black community. Representative Clyburn is one of them. I had a great meeting with him in his office a couple weeks back, and he's endorsing our campaign. He's supporting us. The Congressional Black Caucus PAC has endorsed our race. Vice President Harris came out to Michigan. Too often, you know, when folks meet somebody who looks like me, it's not a good experience. Too often, they're seeing them from behind bulletproof glass. In a liquor store or in a gas station, they're being catcalled. If they're a woman, their kid is being sold to Lucy out the back. If they buy food, it's beyond its expiration date.
0: It's just amazing how he's willing to act like the Arab experience and the black experience is the same. Doesn't it just cheapen the black experience? Isn't that the sort of thing that we were told over and over again, that you're not supposed to do that sort of thing? Too often when folks meet somebody who looks like me is not a good experience. Too often they're seeing them from behind bulletproof glass in a liquor store in a gas station. They're being catcalled if they're a woman. I don't know. I don't know if this is a good look. He actually goes on to explain how blacks never had access to capitalism, just more the victim narrative, more the woke stuff. Woke chew is going to be bad, guys. Woke chew is going to be bad. I want to play this cut of Michelle Obama and Sharon Stone. This is important because this is how they're talking about abortion these days. Cut 7.
2: And now we don't want to give women care, OBGYN care, and we want to prosecute women for having a miscarriage.
3: That's right.
2: What kind of arcane b- is this?
3: Yeah.

0: If men would be got pregnant, mm-hmm. you could get an abortion from a vending machine.
1: There would be the birth Olympics, you know. Men would film themselves going into labor and honoring their pain, and you know, there would be trophies given.
2: That's unbelievably idiotic commentary. I don't know what birth Olympics means. And don't women, isn't this a whole trend on TikTok where women set up their lights and camera and then they cry on the camera and then they post it to social media and TikTok and stuff? Like, isn't that what they do? They have a meltdown after they've set up the camera. But news to Sharon Stone, men can give birth. Men can give birth. Did we learn that? Anyway, all of this is the reason why we need to support Sandy. We need to support life. We need to support the wonderful company known as Preborn. They give ultrasounds to women who are considering aborting their child, murdering their child. And what they do is it convinces them to have the baby, give life to that baby, give that child a chance to live. And it's only $28 for an ultrasound. $20 a month, an ultrasound a month for less than $1 a day. Here's the number, 833-850-BABY. That's 833-850-2229. Or go to preborn.com/Marlo. AlexMarlo.com at the Preborn banner. A wonderful group that saves lives. Donate today.
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1: 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Shout out to the team, by the way, working hard to make the show sound sweet. Now, we got a great guest, Todd Nettleton from The Voice of the Martyrs. He's got a new book, When Faith is Forbidden. You will want to hear this interview, the full interview in the podcast. Here's a big chunk of it right now.
2: There's an incredibly important group that might be familiar with some of you, which is called the Voice of the Martyrs. And what they do is they speak to persecuted peoples, particularly Christians throughout the world, focusing on regions that are just not covered. They are not given the attention that is due. And we do spend so much time on this show and other shows talking about grievances, talking about oppressed people, who is the latest victim. Well, these are the victims. And there are some people, including my guest now, Todd Nettleton, who have devoted much of his life to trying to tell these victims' stories, the persecuted people's stories. These are real. These are happening now. And he's documented a lot of them over a career that spanned a very long time, looking at North Korea, Iran, China, Nigeria, other places where people have been tortured and killed simply because they follow our Lord and Savior, Jesus Christ. Now, Voice of the Martyrs is a radio network, and it's also has Voice of the Martyrs Radio. It's an incredible place to compile some of these incredible stories. But one thing that we have now, and some of you are watching can see this on the screen, is a book called When Faith is Forbidden, 40 Days on the Front Lines with Persecuted Christians. Todd is my guest now, and we're going to talk all about the book and the work that he does. But Todd, this is quite a life that you've laid out where you're dedicated to telling these horrific stories. It's interesting because I'm in the news business, so I'm reading the worst stories of the day every day. I'm married to a cancer doctor, so she's constantly talking to people on the worst day of their life. And still, it feels like you've somehow one-upped all of us in terms of immersing yourself in some of the most challenging topics known to man. But credit to you for doing this. We need people like you. Tell me about your journey to this point.
3: You know, when I was a boy, my dad read books to my brother and I of famous missionary biographies. And so I saw someone who goes to a difficult place, somebody who carries the gospel, maybe in a place where it's never been before. I saw those people as heroes. And I think that that really is the root of my coming to work at the Voice of the Martyrs, was really just seeing someone who stands up under torture, under persecution, but refuses to renounce their faith. I see that person as a hero, and I've had so many opportunities to meet them, to hear their stories, and I consider it a sacred privilege to be able to tell their stories to American Christians.
2: It truly is, and it is one thing where even on your worst day, you have to, your head has to hit the pillow knowing that you've done a lot of good. And we've got an incredible offer. If you go to VOM, as in Voice of Martyrs, vom.org/Alex, right now, believe it or not, we are talking about a offer of a free book. The book is yours, When Faith is Forbidden, completely free. It's amazing. I tell you, one of my children grabbed it, immediately started reading it. He was horrified, of course, but it's important to know these stories. We need to know these things. VOM.com/Alex for your free book, When Faith is Forbidden. You should all get it. But Todd, I want to ask about just life on the road. You'd over 20 years of travel, maybe even approaching 30 at this point, and you're doing broadcasts, you're compiling notes, you're talking to people. What excites you about this lifestyle?
3: I do like going to new places, and I like being in a place I've never been before. But what excites me more than anything else is understanding that because I have a microphone, because I have the Voice of the Martyrs behind me, this person's story is going to get to be heard by thousands and thousands of people.
2: Amazing.
3: And like I say, I consider these people heroes, but their stories would never be told if we didn't go and sit down with them and have the wherewithal to be able to share the stories just like this in a conversation on our podcast, VOM Radio, or in our magazine, which is free. We want to tell these stories. And so when I get to sit down with somebody and think, you know, this is an amazing story, this is a hero of the faith, and I get to be the one to sit down with them, and then we get to share their story. We get to tell it to more people and encourage them and challenge them.

0: that's the part that excites me, is just being able to tell these stories. And the thing that I want people to understand, I think when we hear persecuted Christian, the picture we have in our mind is somebody who's really depressed and right. like, oh, wow, they've just come out of prison and they're so discouraged and we have to go and kind of pick them up off the floor and dust them off and cheer them up. By and large, that is not the case. By and large, the people that I meet are filled with joy. They have, you know, the joy of the Lord is their strength, and they have joy. They have a smile on their face, and they're not talking about, woe is me, it was terrible. They're talking about, wow, while I was in prison, I got to share Jesus with six other people, and now they're walking with Jesus too. And so it is not a depressing job, and I'm not meeting with depressed people all day long. It is actually a joyful job because the people we serve are so joyful.
1: 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VOM.org/Alex, again, for your free copy of When Faith is Forbidden. Todd Nettleton, thank you so much for doing this, and thanks for all that you and the Voice of the Martyrs do.
0: Well, thank you so much for having me.
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Its developers say the added height will reach stronger, more reliable winds. Set to turn it on mid-November. I'm Jack Callahan, and this is Fox News.

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2: 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We're honored to welcome Tennessee Secretary of State Trey Hargett as our special guest. We'll meet in the activities room at Hilldale United Methodist Church, 1751 Madison Street in Clarksville. Lunch begins at 11:30 a.m., with our program beginning at noon. 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Remember, we are stronger together. I hope to see you there.
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1: Hey, how's it going today?
0: Hi, we're doing great. How can we help?
1: So I run a concrete business, and I've never took a loan in my life. I bought my house flat out. I've never took a car.
0: Wow.
1: Never.
0: That's Joel, awesome. Well done.
1: Thank you. 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
1: 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A tax question involving Hankook Tire and Montgomery County went before the Industrial Development Board this week. The board agreed that the 1 million tons of raw materials stored at Hankook's Clarksville plant are not covered by the company's pilot agreement and should be fully taxable. The decision could generate hundreds of thousands of dollars in county tax revenue. The future of Clarksville's Performing Arts Center will not be decided until 2027. City Council voted 9-3 Thursday to defer a proposed agreement that would have the city backed an ACT Authority loan for the project. The decision delays the issue until February after the city elections. If the agreement is not approved, the project will not move forward and the Roxy Building in its current state will revert back to city ownership with no future plans for use at this time. Over 400 residents in the Belglade mobile home community in Clarksville came together to form a tenant union this week over concerns about supposed exploitative and abusive practices by new ownership. Yesterday, they met for a town hall meeting with management representation admitting missteps in the process, possibly due to miscommunication. Tenants were granted more time to review the new leases. For the first time in modern program history, the Austin Peay Governors will play a regular season game as a top 10 team in the country. Plus, last week they beat UT Martin, and tomorrow they will take on the New Haven Chargers for homecoming for what will hopefully be an easy win. For more on these stories, go to ClarksvilleNow.com. I'm Dana Carmona on 105.5 The Patriot, Clarksville's news station.
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8: What do you see the push for a trust versus a will? Does he have a large estate?
9: He does. I mean, in my mind, he does. Like, to me, he does. I don't exactly know the numbers.
8: What would you guess?
9: He has at least a couple of million. I mean, I know his house alone is worth close to $1 million, and it's completely paid off. He has multiple multi-unit rental properties that he borrowed against his 401k when he was younger, and so those are now paid off. So he was able to retire, you know, in his early 60s. And as far as I know, he doesn't really have to touch his retirement. He just lives off of the income from the rentals. So,
8: does he have,
9: you know, I'm an only child.
8: Okay.
9: Well.
8: I'm just wondering,
10: only child.
8: Because a will can be sufficient enough. I'm curious why that's not good, like what you're seeing. It's like he really needs to do a trust versus a will. I'm just curious what you're seeing.
9: Yeah. I've just heard, like, I have a couple of financial advisors, like, in other parts of my family, and they've always just said, like, you don't want to go through probate, and, you know, the government's going to take, you know, 30% of the money, of your money, and it's just a hassle, and it's just all these things. But then,
10: I mean, if I were in your shoes, the thing I'd be worried about for me is if you had, like, a minor, like, if you had a young child, and he was intending to leave a large sum that he would get at 18. Like, those are the things that I'd want to say instead of just willing him this money that he receives at 18. Can we do a trust where it pays out at, you know, a more reasonable time? Those are the things I'd be thinking about. But if that's not part of this, honestly, I don't see why he couldn't have a will. I mean, yes, it will go through probate, but the state won't decide. The will will decide.
8: And it doesn't take 30%. Where are they getting that number from?
9: Okay. I don't know.
8: No, I don't think, Melissa, I don't think it's anywhere near 30%.
10: I don't think so either.
9: Okay, so they're maybe just, like, exaggerating with me, but...
8: Yeah, I think so.
9: Well, I mean, my concern, he does have a will now. I will say that, is that I've been trying to have this conversation with him for probably 10 years, ever since I started working in healthcare. I saw a lot of, you know, a lot of things happen to my patients that I went to both of my parents and who were separate and said, you know, please get stuff in writing. And it took me a really long time to get him to get a will.
8: Mm-hmm.
9: His third wife, you know, finally they did that separate but together. And, you know, my concern was that, you know, he was getting married multiple times, and, you know, that was my concern about him having a will. But now he's divorced again. So I've just said, Dad, if you get married again, can you please get a prenup?
8: Yeah, right. Yes, which would be smart on his end. Yes, going on
9: but
8: the third wife
9: for
8: sure.
9: Now he's not married, so, you know, I guess the other side of, like, me wanting him to get a trust or an LLC for his properties is that, like, I'm worried about liability, because for him, if something happens, like, I feel like we live in such a sue happy world that I just have, you know, I have, like, this horror story in my mind of, like, him getting into a car accident and somebody, you know, trying to, like, if his properties are part of his personal assets and not protected by, like, a trust or an LLC, that they would, like, you know, try to take those things from him.
10: That's fair. That's fair enough. With the properties.
8: Okay. Yeah. I mean, it's a lot of real estate. An LLC would probably be smart just for him to set up, just for his own protection, too.
9: Okay.
8: So if something happens at one of those properties that, you know, the renter or whoever can't sue him personally, they're going to have to sell the LLC. So there's ways to do that. But that's, from my understanding, and I don't know Florida law specifically, but from my understanding, it'd be more for his benefit while he's alive than even at his death. But yeah, I mean, setting that up would be smart, but I think on, like, a $2 million estate, I mean, maybe $50,000 or something through fees and different things through probate, maybe, but it's so minimal. It will not be 30% by any means. Now there may be an estate tax, but that's over, like, you know, tens of millions of dollars.
10: Yeah,
8: at
10: 15
8: that point.
10: Million, I think,
9: okay.
10: is the,
9: okay.
10: yeah.
9: Okay. The people that are the, you know, financial people that I know have just made it seem like it's going to be so difficult for me to, like, do anything with his properties or manage them, or, you know, it's going to be such a long process to go through probate and all those types of things. But I'm not really, it's not about the money to me. Like, I've even told him, if you don't want to leave it to me, leave it to my son, you know, leave it to the next generation. At the time he was married. So I was like, please just put it in writing. Don't leave me guessing.
8: Now, I will say, if all the properties were in an LLC and through a trust or something, let's say, I think the people that are advising you, that is right. I think that would be a smoother transition.
10: Agreed.
8: But it's not like it's never going to happen. It may be a longer process for sure, especially if there's multiple properties. So there will be some work on your end, but I don't think it's not the end of the world. I would not lose sleep over it by any means.
10: No.
9: Okay.
10: And I probably would just tell him to leave everything to your son. I think you want to have more say in what's going on and how, if that's the case, because you don't want your son to inherit $2 million at 18. I mean, that's
8: Yeah.
9: No, no, of course not. I mean, you know, but I was just kind of like trying to, you know, that uncomfortable.

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ends at 11:30 a.m. with our program beginning at noon. This is a great opportunity for Civitans from Clarksville and throughout the surrounding area of Middle Tennessee to come together, enjoy some fellowship, and hear directly from one of Tennessee's statewide leaders. So mark your calendar for October 21st and make plans to join us as Region 6 welcomes Secretary of State Trey Hargett. We'd love to have you with us. Remember, we are stronger together. I hope to see you there.

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0: at noon. This is a great opportunity for Civitans from Clarksville and throughout the surrounding area of Middle Tennessee to come together, enjoy some fellowship, and hear directly from one of Tennessee's statewide leaders. So mark your calendar for October 21st and make plans to join us as Region 6 welcomes Secretary of State Trey Hargett. We'd love to have you with us. Remember, we are stronger together. I hope to see you there.
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1: For the first time, Cornell University made a public statement following Jane Doe's lawsuit against the university and others. Fox's C.B. Cotton.
2: For the first time, Cornell University's president is speaking out about the growing scrutiny over how Cornell handled allegations from Jane Doe. She's the former student who filed a lawsuit this fall saying she was gang raped by seven men at a campus fraternity house back in 2024. Cornell president Michael Kotlikoff pointed out reforms the Ivy League has taken since the alleged assault, and he said the university owes it to Jane Doe and the Cornell community to fully understand what happened and whether the school could have done more.
1: President Trump continued his campaigning in support of Republican candidates ahead of the midterm elections with a stop in Ohio Saturday. Here's Fox's David Spunt.
3: He was in Vandalia, Ohio, just outside of Dayton for a rally. There's a tight Senate race underway between former Senator Sherrod Brown and Senator John Houston. On Friday, Trump made his pitch to Alabama voters, a bit unusual given that unlike Ohio, Alabama, an even stronger Republican state, as Alabama visit follows visits to other strong Republican states, Oklahoma and Texas at the end of last week. While in Ohio last night, he touched on data centers and argued they'd be beneficial for the Buckeye State. He said the same about other states, too, encouraging Americans to embrace data centers while critics say they take too much power and water and raise costs for everyday Americans.
1: Polls suggest most Americans are worried AI development is moving too fast. Meanwhile, Democrats criticizing President Trump over the war with Iran and claim Republicans are not doing enough to improve affordability. The world's tallest wind turbine nearing completion in eastern Germany, standing nearly 1,200 feet tall, higher than the Eiffel Tower. Its developers say the added height will reach stronger, more reliable winds. Its official inauguration scheduled November 19th. I'm Roxanne Evans, and this is Fox News.
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when it comes to looking at your money and your lifestyle, even just like with our last caller, you know, knowing where your money's going is so crucial. 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So if you want to

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4: Hi, I'm Derek Ewells Jr., Region 6 Director for Civitan International, and I'd like to personally invite you to join us in Clarksville on Wednesday, October 21st for a special Civitan gathering. We're honored to welcome Tennessee Secretary of State Trey Hargett as our special guest. We'll meet in the activities room at Hilldale United Methodist Church, 1751 Madison Street in Clarksville. Lunch begins at 11:30 a.m., with our program beginning at noon. 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So mark your calendar for October 21st and make plans to join us as Region 6 welcomes Secretary of State Trey Hargett. We'd love to have you with us. Remember, we are stronger together. I hope to see you there.
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0: So one thing we love to see is the comment section. 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
0: At our own risk as the hosts of this show. 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The engagement is part of the fun in all of this. So we love it. So make sure you're subscribing to the channels. 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
2: Our scripture of the day is Proverbs 14:25. A truthful witness saves lives, but one who breathes out lies is deceitful. And Frank said, people can tell you to keep your mouth shut, but that doesn't stop you from having your own opinion.
3: Oh, true that.
2: Man, it's good. All right, let's go to Josie here in Nashville, Tennessee. Hi, Josie. Welcome to the show.
4: Hello. Thank you for having me.
2: Absolutely. How can we help?
4: I guess the biggest question that me and my husband can agree on is how can we get over the fear of losing everything so that way we can ultimately have everything that we want.
2: Oh, wow. Be a little more specific. What does that mean?
4: Okay, so he had quite a jump in income this year due to a job change, and now we're finally able to pay our bills on time and not be underwater on everything or scrape by between, you know, groceries and live paycheck to paycheck.
2: Great.
4: And it's definitely not change us completely, but now we have room to breathe and experience things that we want and, you know, be able to go out to dinner if we want to.
2: Yeah.
4: But we do have, a little bit under, right around $100,000 in debt. And we want to be able to actually have everything that we want and set up our kids as well.
3: Right. Okay.
4: I think it's just the fear of actually not having that extra money now.
3: Well, how would,
4: since we've been used to it,
3: what would be the main thing that you'd be sacrificing? I mean, I'm thinking about things like, going out to restaurants, maybe like entertainment, things on the budget that you can cut back, subscriptions. Is there something bigger and concrete that you're seeing yourself sacrifice? Is it vehicles? What are you seeing?
4: I don't know if it's necessarily anything concrete. I think it's just us actually having a cushion in our savings now, just in case.
3: So it's taking the savings. Okay.
4: Yes. Yeah.
2: Okay. So how much is he making a year now?
4: So he's on a 1099. So, and with the job that he does, he's a tour bus driver. So some months he could be around $4,000, and then depending on how many tours he does, it could be around $12,000.
2: Okay. Great.
4: So it's a pretty big fluctuation. But it's, now that we're able to save money, we're scared to get rid of it, to put it towards our debt.
3: What does it take? Just your minimum, kind of bare bones, normal month budget. What's it take for you guys to get by?
4: About $3,900.
3: Okay, so we'll say $4,000. So just to start this thing off, because his income is so variable, like the first step I would take for you guys is to have like a peaks and valleys account, because there is so much variation. And
4: right.
3: With the

0: Find out more, call 931-645-5629.
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7: Hey guys, thank you so much for taking my call.
0: Sure. How can we help?
7: So, I have an issue with my mom. Last year, she lost her job, and sadly, she has not been able to find work, even though she's been trying, having interviews. The issue is that she will not change her spending habits. She won't budget. She won't listen to any advice. Trying to help her is like pulling a mule out of concrete, and my husband and I just don't know what to do. We've just kind of thrown up our hands and said, okay, she's just going to do whatever she wants to do, and we just don't know what to do.
8: Is there anything other than throwing your hands up that you think you could do?
7: Honest, I feel like we've exhausted everything to try to help her. We've sat down with her. Family members have sat down with her, family friends. In the beginning of last year, she even did the financial piece, and that didn't change her spending habits even then when she had a job.
8: Yeah.
7: We just don't know how to convince her to, like, change her spending habits to make her situation better. Her only income is her Social Security, and she goes into the negative every single time, and yet she's crying. She doesn't have money for gas and this, and it's like, well, if you'd stop getting your nails done and buying expensive

Clarksville, it's time to dress up, show up, and party for a purpose. 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

Hi, I'm Derek Ewells Jr., Region 6 Director for Civitan International, and I'd like to personally invite you to join us in Clarksville on Wednesday, October 21st for a special Civitan gathering. We're honored to welcome Tennessee Secretary of State Trey Hargett as our special guest. We'll meet in the activities room at Hilldale United Methodist Church, 1751 Madison Street in Clarksville. Lunch begins at 11:30 a.m., with our program beginning at noon. This is a great opportunity for Civitans from Clarksville and throughout the surrounding area of Middle Tennessee to come together, enjoy some fellowship, and hear directly from one of Tennessee's statewide leaders. So mark your calendar for October 21st and make plans to join us as Region 6 welcomes Secretary of State Trey Hargett. We'd love to have you with us. Remember, we are stronger together. I hope to see you there.

0: Hey Clarksville, the Boys and Girls Club will be opening its doors right here in our community. 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

0: So I have, from the date of the last passing parent, I have 9 months to say yes or no. I don't want this. If I don't want this, it just goes to my siblings. If I do want this, I currently owe the two, but it's worth the 3.7.
1: Mm-hmm.
0: So even if I had to sell it, it wouldn't, I need to make that purchase.
1: Well, I would. You can invest your way there and attempt that based on your income, but you might want to have a plan B in case you don't have all the money in full and in case this thing appreciates. I would look at it from all the angles and talk to an estate planning attorney to help you structure that.

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7: Welcome back to This Week on Capitol Hill. I'm your host, Tony Perkins. On Wednesday, the Attorneys General of Louisiana, Alabama, and Arkansas announced a federal lawsuit against New York, California, and Massachusetts. The suit challenges abortion shield laws that promote and facilitate the trafficking of abortion drugs through the mail and prevent states from enforcing their own pro-life laws. Joining me now in studio to discuss this and more is Louisiana Attorney General Liz Murrell. General Murrell, thank you so much for joining us. Welcome back to This Week on Capitol Hill. All right, so tell us about this lawsuit.
8: So this lawsuit is one of two that we filed, but this is an original action that Louisiana, Arkansas, and Alabama have filed against Massachusetts, California, and New York, challenging their shield laws because those laws are intended to nullify our laws in our state and facilitate illegal abortion pill trafficking.
7: Shield laws, shielding the prescribers of these abortion drugs, which are illegal in Louisiana. So they're basically shielding drug traffickers from the legal ramifications in Louisiana.
8: They shield the doctor, they shield the pharmacist.

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2: Good morning. I'm Lee Irwin, and this is Community Corner. My guest this week is from the Canopy Initiative. Recently, Chris Dial with the Canopy Initiative stopped by the studio. Chris talked about the organization's work in the community. He also shared an update from the group's 100-day challenge to respond to the needs of those who are homeless in Clarksville, Montgomery County. Chris, want to welcome you back to our Community Corner, and you are doing so much in the community with the Canopy Initiative, very busy and doing a lot of great things. And so we get you back here as often as possible so we can keep up with what's happening with the Canopy Initiative and the other organizations you work with. So I know you all just completed the 100-day challenge recently. So briefly remind us, remind the listeners, what was the purpose of that 100-day challenge? So share that with me.
3: Yeah, thank you, Lee. And I'm very, very happy to be back as always. It's a wonderful time every time. So the Canopy Initiative is, again, a community-led collaboration that's addressing homelessness through a framework called Collective Impact in Montgomery County. And so we're using this 100-day challenge. We needed a vehicle to kind of change the way that we were operating together as a community in response to the reality of homelessness. And the Canopy Initiative is made up of lots of different service providers, community members from all across different sectors. So there are local government representatives, there's folks from school system and APSU. We've got folks that are related to local commerce, the faith community, health providers. There are a lot of people and there are a lot of moving parts. And we want to and need to mobilize the assets and the talents of all those different community sectors to really address the totality of this issue in a way that is effective and sustainable. Homelessness is just such an overwhelmingly complex issue. And so we needed a way that we could set goals and a common agenda to focus our operations. And so we used this time period, this 100 days, to give ourselves space and permission to test some new systems, explore some really innovative ideas, invent some new ways of working together, practice making decisions together across all these different agencies and sectors, navigate sharing information responsibly and productively. And so we needed to figure out what is our entry point to start addressing this issue and how can we really concretely get everybody to start working together. And so we derived some target goals from the group for that 100 days. You know, who do you even serve within the scope of homelessness? There are so many different people and so many different populations that that are dealing with that issue. We needed to provide a little bit of focus and direction. And so from our group, we derived three target populations that we wanted to serve. So these are three populations that were experiencing homelessness unsheltered, meaning like they really just did not have a safe place to stay. And so we wanted to shift these groups from being unsheltered to accessing permanent housing, meaning like they have the keys to their own place, maybe an apartment or something that they're renting. And so all of the different members of the Canopy Initiative contributed to forming these goals. And we ended up with target goals of serving 20 families with children. We wanted to house 5 seniors, which we qualified at 55 years and up. And then we wanted to house at least 20 veterans. So these general goals were, or more broadly, beyond these target figures, the general goal is to develop collaborative systems so that we can operate as a cohesive whole. And so the 100-day challenge was really just the opportunity.

0: opportunity for us to make a little bit of a mess, you know, and try things that we weren't entirely sure if they were going to work or not. And I do want to take a moment to celebrate all of the people that leaned into this challenge. It was a very brave thing to do because there was no guarantee of success. And as we'll hear in a minute, we were very, very fortunately rewarded by our efforts.
1: Well, now, Chris, tell me, what is the Canopy Initiative, I guess, celebrating? You mentioned celebrating a moment ago about the outcomes of that 100-day challenge.
0: Well, I don't want to leave anybody in suspense, so I want to speak directly to those goals because I get to celebrate every day that I really do work with the most incredible, dedicated, talented people in our community. And so we really blew these goals out of the water. So again, we wanted to serve 20 families with children. And that is to say, we wanted to get them into permanent housing and then also provide those wraparound supports so that they could maintain that housing and stabilize. So of the 20 families we set out to serve, we actually ended up housing over 53 families, which includes at least 124 children. And so I am celebrating that we were able to provide a safe, dignified place for these kids. But I do want to just take a moment and like draw everybody's attention to the fact that over the course of just the summer in 120 days, or in the course of 100 days, we literally found more children than the days of the challenge. There were 124 children that came into our service. This is happening all the time in our community. And so I want to celebrate what we accomplished in those 100 days, but just really need to highlight that this is an issue that is persistent. And so it's going to take, the word of the day is sustainability. We got to figure out how to keep this going. So 20 families we set out to serve, 53 families

to just take a moment and like draw everybody's attention to the fact that over the course of just the summer in 120 days, or in the course of 100 days, we literally found more children than the days of the challenge. There were 124 children that came into our service. This is happening all the time in our community. And so I want to celebrate what we accomplished in those 100 days, but just really need to highlight that this is an issue that is persistent. And so it's going to take, the word of the day is sustainability. We got to figure out how to keep this going. So 20 families we set out to serve, 53 families, which the senior population comes with some very complex challenges, which I'll address maybe later. And then of the 20 vets that we wanted to house, 52 veterans in Montgomery County were housed during that 100 days. And that was actually all credit goes to Operation Stand Down, is one of our very strong service provider partners. And that figure for veterans is entirely owed to them. And so we are celebrating those goals. But I think what is very important to celebrate is that we are really moving towards this collective impact. And so just very briefly, isolated impact is when you're addressing an individual need at one time. And we celebrate that. That's wonderful. That's kind of like, you know, you feed somebody for the day and they've eaten and they're satisfied. But that doesn't really do anything to address the issue or systems that are creating that hunger. And so collective impact is our framework for not just addressing the specific individual needs of our residents, but it is building the systems where we can really maximize the impact of the whole community's contribution for the long term, you know, sustainably. And so we did a ton of systems building in this 100 days. We focused our work on several key areas, first of which was coordinating the access and securing housing pathways for people. So in those 100 days, we were able to create clear intake and referral and matching processes. So we had different agencies that were providing different services. And we developed the systems for kind of lining up the needs with how those needs were going to be met in our service provider community. We developed a common assessment, a universal housing assessment, which is going to be asking kind of the same questions of all the different people that are being served across all of our different agencies, which is very important when it comes to data collection. That kind of creates some consistency for us to be able to measure the need and also measure our response to that need. Are we effectively meeting that need? We created clear housing process maps for how to engage people and move them through the system into permanent housing. Several agencies stepped forward as lead housing navigators. So they literally were the agencies that were helping to get folks into housing. And I would like to name those off the top of my head. This is dangerous on air, but off the top of my head, those agencies were Clarksville, Montgomery County Community Action Agency, the Irene Center for Hope, Urban Ministries, Clarksville Neighborhood Community Service, and Operation Stand Down. So those were the five agencies that really set case management. They helped usher people through the process to getting housing. But there were many, many, many other providers that are assisting with wraparound support services that were not housing specific, but they helped to take care of needs so that families can focus on staying in housing. I mentioned data briefly. Data is a huge issue, and we were able to, through our United Way, a local United Way, they provided access to a community database system called Charity Tracker. It's a medium, it's a software where all of the different service providers can now kind of input information and track information. And so we're practicing doing that together. We've created, I would say, probably the most transformative element of the 100 days, and really the vehicle for a lot of those successes, is the development of a process called case conferencing. So before, if you were a person in need, you had to explore all of the different agencies that were in the community. What services do they offer?
What times are they?

open. What are the eligibility requirements? Are they, do they even still have the funding to meet the service? You know, and so getting help became its own job. Case conferencing really flips that model, and it surfaces the cases that are really, really difficult cases, those that are particularly complex, and it centers the need of that individual case surrounded by the whole service provider community. So they're throughout the 100-day challenge, they were meeting on a weekly basis, and we've moved to a biweekly, so every 2 weeks we're meeting now. And all of the different service providers literally talk about, with the consent of the client, of course, they're talking about the specific needs and how those needs are going to be met. So they're allocating specific resources, they're delegating case assignments, they're providing follow-up instructions. And this not only helps to expedite service, but it's a way that threads that person's need through the community. They're not just a stranger showing up to different offices every time. There's a story, there's an understanding, there's some history there. So that was huge. We're creating inventories to really assess what interim housing is available, what are the different rental assistance programs that are available to us, what are kind of all of the housing resources across our landscape. We want to clarify the availability of the different resources across all of these programs. We've strengthened pathways that, again, expedite that growth from crisis to stabilization to permanent housing. We are trying to open more facilities for interim housing through our different nonprofit agencies. Another thing that was really, really crucial to this operation was the utilization of flex funding from United Way. So a lot of folks that are not in the nonprofit world maybe don't know that a lot of nonprofits are operating with federal dollars that are that come in the form of grants. And so that creates some complexity in that nonprofits historically have often competed for kind of the same funding, which, you know, competition is not great when we're trying to meet a huge community need. And also those grants have very strict rules about like how the money can be spent and on what. And so the money that was secured by our local United Way was able to really support the increased access to permanent housing, provide some short-term housing options that don't really naturally exist in the community. And that allowed for people to remain in a safe, dignified place while they were maybe waiting on program requirements to access permanent housing. Just that funding was so crucial. We wouldn't have been able to do a lot of this stuff without that funding. We've engaged the community a lot more through this 100-day challenge. So of course, opportunities like community corner interviews. We're trying to grow our social media presence just to develop more awareness about the work we're doing, particularly around systems development. We've developed some strategies to secure new funding to sustain and improve our results. And we really solidified this cross-sector engagement across the government and business, faith, education, nonprofits. I would like to specifically cite again just how incredible and unique the community is in Clarksville. We hired a co-facilitator for this challenge. So this guy, his name is Nate French. He's worked with national organizations that address homelessness all over the country. He's an expert in developing these, we called it a 100-day challenge. They're sometimes called just time-bound focused initiatives. Sometimes they're called surges.

0: and all of that, the results that we were able to achieve, the fact that we surpassed our goals by so much, the development of this infrastructure, all of that was formally recognized by a mayoral proclamation last month. And so this is a short interview. There's a lot to celebrate, but those are some of the highlights.
1: All right. Now, Chris, you have celebrated so many positive things. Given the success of operations that you've been doing this summer, what challenges are there that are still being addressed?
0: Yeah, as many successes as we had, there are that many challenges for sure still to address. One obvious challenge is there are just so many systemic issues that are influenced by trends at the national level, economic trends, social trends. There are so many trends that are really beyond our control. It's difficult to respond only at the local level. So just one obvious example is access to affordable housing for everybody. There's a housing shortage in Montgomery County, and it's not unique to Montgomery County. There's a housing shortage in many places across Middle Tennessee and really, frankly, across the nation. And so that speaks to a lot of those very complicated systemic issues. So like the rate of rent and housing is naturally rising much faster than wages and income. And so that creates disparity. It's just, it's extremely hard for folks with limited income or folks that have maybe less than perfect rental histories to access housing. And it is a seller's market. So there's a ton of competition for housing, you know? And so it's very easy to wait for like the perfect housing candidate to come along if you need to rent out a space to somebody. And that competition is, again, very, very difficult on especially our working families, you know, and seniors, those vulnerable populations. It's hard for them to respond to that at the individual level. There's a lack of interim housing while folks are stabilizing and going through the programs to access permanent housing. So we don't have spaces that are set up for people to only stay for maybe 2-3 weeks at a time or a month at a time while they're trying to access permanent housing. So a lot of our folks end up kind of being relegated to hotel stays because that's the option, you know? And so we're, again, trying to expand the assets of interim housing to more sustainably address the issue within the community's control. There's a lot of work being done to address some of these systemic issues within the Canopy and even beyond the Canopy initiative. There is recently there was formed a joint city-county housing advisory committee. And so that committee is made up of lots of different officials from city and county government, the regional planning commission, property assessor. There are lots of different folks that are in that room. That's being facilitated by one of our strong, very, very strong partners. Michelle Austin is the director of Clarksville Neighborhood and Community Service. And so they're looking at that, or rather that group, that committee is zooming out beyond just homelessness and even beyond low-income housing. And they're really working together to try and address the housing shortage and the affordability crisis at the local level. Canopy is at that table. Our role in that committee is really to advocate for our most vulnerable neighbors. And just generally completing the full spectrum of moving folks from being unsheltered to sheltered to interim housing to permanent housing, that's a huge focus for us right now. And I need to point out in that spectrum right now in Montgomery County, there is no operational emergency shelter. So we do have our partners at Salvation Army. They have the asset. They have the space. They've got a big chunk of that formula ready. They've got a beautiful space. They have the facilities, but they're fundraising for themselves to develop the operational capacity to staff the shelter to be able to meet those needs. And so there are still some gaps in our system that we're having to respond to. Another huge systemic issue is this workforce childcare conundrum. And again, it's another issue just like the housing shortage. This is an issue that affects everybody. It affects so many working families beyond just those who are experiencing homelessness. But essentially, you know, we have a bunch of people who are

trying to access employment so that they can pay for their own rent, pay for their own livelihood and be self-sufficient. But childcare is so very expensive and limited that they can't find a safe place for their kids to stay so that they can go to work. And that is limiting their work availability. It's otherwise risking a lot of our children's welfare because, you know, when the option is my kids are going to be out on the street, or I have to work all nights and the kids have to be home by themselves, or I have very, very small children and this shift is available and I just need anybody in the world to watch them, you know, there's not a lot of time to really focus on that caregiver's credibility or their history, if they're really a safe person to trust. And so this is not only a workforce issue, this is a safety and public health issue. And it's presenting a lot of risk to our parents and our children. We're working right now on both workforce and childcare. We have a workforce development team. So we're mapping assets in the community that are provide opportunities for workforce development, skills training, education opportunities for employment. We're developing regular channels for rapid employment because we want to get folks kind of into any job as quickly as possible. And my workforce partners always reference the ABC model. It's any job, better job, and then career. And so we're also developing structures to build a progressive employment ladder, you might call it, towards career advancement and long-term self-sufficiency. Childcare is a very, very complex issue. And so we're trying to explore innovative childcare options with different community members across different sectors. We're looking for any kind of supports through federal funding. But honestly, federal funding is another variable that complicates childcare. A lot of the federally funded childcare vouchers have been significantly reduced. And so that's amplifying the challenge. There are some beyond working families and beyond childcare issues, there are some really complex care needs, particular to certain populations experiencing homelessness. So seniors specifically were referenced in our 100-day challenge. That is a population that's very, very difficult to house. You know, if you're only getting $900 a month in fixed income and your rent for a one-bedroom apartment on average is now up above $1,100 in Montgomery County, you know, your entire check would be going towards rent and then some. You still don't even have the money you need to pay for rent, let alone food or, you know, in anything else in the household. And you can't really tell somebody who's 78, you know, like, well, we need to get you set up with work and like, you just need to work harder. That's not a viable option. That population also comes with some pretty complex health needs and they often lack community and are experiencing a lot of these hardships in isolation. So that's a lot to address. And then another population that is, it's challenging to meet all of the needs with what we've got right now. Folks that have experienced chronic homelessness. So maybe they experience homelessness off and on for a long time, or maybe they're just unsheltered for a very long time. They often require really long-term significant supports and treatment in response to their trauma. And so we are still developing the infrastructure to sustainably meet those needs. We're still lacking comprehensive data to inform the whole scope of the situation of homelessness. So historically, up to this point, that data has been pretty fragmented. It's being collected maybe by individual agencies. There's a lot of existing information in like program applications and kind of records scattered all across the county, again, siloed in different offices. But we haven't ever put that together. And so it's hard to really comment specifically and accurately on what is the current situation of homelessness and who's being affected and in what way until we really analyze and synthesize all of those data sets together. And then lastly, just a huge challenge is
money, you know. That's always the challenge, I think, for

0: a lot of people that are engaged in service work and in community development. So again, our 100-day challenge was funded by just one-time private grant dollars that were secured by United Way. And so while we've accomplished this great thing, and we were able to provide housing to a lot of people, including so many children, it's just going to be that one time that Clarksville did that wonderful thing if we don't have the money to keep this effort going. And that discretionary money particularly is so crucial to supplement all of the constraints of the federal grant monies. And it provides so much more consistency at the local level. There's a lot of variability in those federal grants based on administrative change, based on, you know, operations at the federal level. There's just, it's not always guaranteed. And so those discretionary dollars at the local level really make sure that things continue to run smoothly, regardless of what happens beyond Montgomery County. And we need that funding beyond just discretionary dollars. We really need the community to invest in the assets of the community, by the community, for the community. And so we do need help operationalizing a shelter, and we do need help investing in interim housing, literal properties where families with children or seniors, anybody that is experiencing housing instability while they're waiting or navigating programs to get into permanent housing, they need that place to kind of get on their feet. And so, yeah, lots of challenges. Those are the primary ones for right now.
1: 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Now, Chris, you have shared so much great information about the Canopy Initiative and all the other nonprofit groups, organizations, and folks who are helping out in the community. Let's have some contact information about how people can support the Canopy Initiative in our community.
0: Glad to. So we meet monthly. 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Beyond that meeting, you can contact the Canopy Initiative at any time. 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Again, 931-240-0680. Or you can just email info@canopyinitiative.org.
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0: Look forward to it, Lee. Thank you so much for having me.
1: 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We'll be back next week with another Community Corner program. I'm Lee Irwin. Thank you for joining me.
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2: Hi, I'm Derek Ewells Jr., Region 6 Director for Civitan International, and I'd like to personally invite you to join us in Clarksville on Wednesday, October 21st for a special Civitan gathering. We're honored to welcome Tennessee Secretary of State Trey Hargett as our special guest. We'll meet in the activities room at Hilldale United Methodist Church, 1751 Madison Street in Clarksville. Lunch begins at 11:30 a.m., with our program beginning at noon. This is a great opportunity for Civitans from Clarksville and throughout the surrounding area of Middle Tennessee to come together, enjoy some fellowship, and hear directly from one of Tennessee's statewide leaders. So mark your calendar for October 21st and make plans to join us as Region 6 welcomes Secretary of State Trey Hargett. We'd love to have you with us. Remember, we are stronger together. I hope to see you there.
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3: 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All right, we've got a special episode of Clarksville Conversations today because we have Ryan Pluckelman joining me.
4: Yeah,
3: hello,
4: what's up, Charlie?
3: Ryan. And we have Doretha from Manna Cafe Ministries. How you doing?
5: Very good, thank you.
3: It's always fun. Doretha, you have a special visit today because about once or twice a year, Ryan joins me on this podcast, and he kind of livens it up.
4: So you that's may a lot be, of pressure.
3: You may be in for a special treat today.
5: Good.
4: But it's all about you, Doretha. Let's talk about your journey, how you got here in Clarksville, and how you got mixed up with Manna Cafe.
5: Well, I moved down here in 2009 looking for some better opportunities.
4: Mm-hmm. Where from? Okay, Michigan.
5: Yeah, all lower right. Michigan.
3: Hey, I'm from Michigan.
5: Well,
3: how about that?
5: Strange?
3: Who would have thought with this accent?
4: Well, how the heck are you from Michigan? You're from Dover.
3: No, I'm from Michigan, then Dixon,
4: okay,
3: then Clarksville.
4: Gotcha.
3: But
4: were you like in Michigan for like the first month of your life and then
3: five
4: your parents?
3: Years, first 5 years.
4: Oh, really?
5: Oh, that doesn't count. No,
3: that, yeah, that, you know, I'm a Tennessean. I'm a Clarksville.
5: That's why he has no accent.
4: So now we know if you move to Tennessee before age five or age five, you will pick up the Tennessee accent.
3: Oh,
4: I never would have guessed.
3: No question.
4: I thought you were trying to be funny.
3: No.
5: No. I mean, there's nothing funny about being from Michigan.
4: Unless you got a guy that sounds Charlie claiming that.
3: Yeah. Well, you know, this podcast is about Manna Cafe Ministries, but I have to tell you a story.
4: Please do.
3: When I was in first grade in Dixon County, my mother got called, you know, to a parent-teacher conference.
4: Yeah.
3: And the problem was Charles doesn't listen. And my mother said, he listens. He just can't understand you. So now I'm the one nobody can understand.
4: Think about that. Like, all I can think of is little Charlie Kuhn with a Michigan accent and then moving down here, having a hard time understanding the Southern accent. And then X amount of years later,
3: that's
4: having the thickest Tennessee accent I've ever, well, one of the few I've ever heard.
3: You're welcome. I mean, I don't know. Anyway.
6: All right.
4: Yes. Yes. Wow.
5: Yeah.
4: We all learned something today.
5: We've unlocked a mystery here.
4: Yeah, for sure. Unlock something.

0: Okay. All right. So, you know, in 40 years, you will have that accent, just like Charlie.
1: Lord. I just got to stick with it, okay?
2: Oh, my goodness.
0: So where in the Lower Peninsula were you from?
1: We live just south of the Battle Creek area, which is Serial City and all that.
0: Gotcha,
1: and
0: then, okay.
1: I worked at the Math and Science Center there, and then we relocated down here, and I did a few odd jobs, and then I got in with UT Extension.
0: Okay.
1: And I did their food and nutrition education program. So I traveled around all the schools and taught nutrition and cooking and all that kind of thing. And that's how I ended up with Manna, because they needed somebody that could do a food demo. They were getting a lot of things in their boxes, nice things like mangoes and pomegranates and things that people didn't really know how to process to eat them. So they came up with Operation Pomegranate, and I would go in and say, oh, this, you know, this month we're getting these in our box. What are we going to do with them? And then, and I would do a food demo and just show people how to peel things and how to cut them up and how to use them in different dishes. And that's how I got started. And I would go to the meal sites and do that while they were eating. And that was just, you know, through UT Extension. And then the opportunity came up to actually move over to Manna. And I did that in 2020. And
0: that's incredible. You don't think about when things come into Manna Cafe and they're distributing them to people in need, that there's things that come in that people may be like, what do I do with this?
1: Yeah.
0: Because, like, right. I don't know if I would know what to do with the pomegranate.
1: Yeah.
2: I would hand it to Tracy
1: and
2: say, do we eat this? What do we do with this
1: thing?
0: Is this decorative? What do we do with this thing?
1: Yeah,
2: for sure.
0: And to think about that, and because a lot of times when it's a box mix, right? It's right, the directions are right there. This is how you make it.
1: This is how you open it.
0: Right, exactly. Yeah. But there's so many things that you know, would may come in and people have no idea.
1: Yeah. So it just kind of went on and on. And then when I went over to work for them, I did their volunteer management, but I also did a program called Prevent T2, which is a CDC-based diabetes program, and for 2 years. And we had such great success with that. That was on a grant, and it ran. It was so wonderful. And then it kind of, our grant money ran out. So in nonprofit world, that means you're going to get a new job. Yeah. And so I went and helped a friend that had a roofing company, and I was doing their books, and Vicky called me back. Vicky York called me back in 24 at the very beginning of the year, and it's like, I need a bookkeeper. And I said, there, well, I guess the good Lord was training me books. I came in, and I haven't left since. So.
2: Can you talk a little bit more about funding? Because you know, there's grant dollars, there's local contributions. How do you battle the need for finances?
1: Well, we have a great grant writer. She's actually in Venezuela right now, or I'm sorry, Argentina, and because her husband's in the military, so they move around. But she's able to do that out of the office, thank God. She writes grants just all year round. Just that's constantly what she does, and that helps fund about a third of our operations.
0: Yeah.
1: And then the rest we rely on donations and things like that. And we do have a pretty good donation base. It's a little low, and it's actually been sinking a little bit lower with the higher gas and the higher food. If you're going to donate $25 to Manna or feed your family, you're going to feed your own family first. And that's perfectly okay and understandable. We understand that. So we have been a little bit struggling lately with regular folks' donations. But we are working with a lot of the companies in town and just hitting up everybody we can to see if they want to help donate and keep us going.
0: And I would think, too, the need has increased. So not only are you seeing less donations, you're seeing more people coming to Manna looking for food.
1: We get about 200, and that's not even, sometimes it's way more than that, but about 200 new people a month. And some people fall off, or they only needed us once, or, you know, but we're there for them because we want to be there for everybody. But it's been greatly growing. Mm-hmm. Over since last year when they cut out the food stamps and everything, and federal workers weren't getting paid. We wanted to feed everybody.
0: Yeah.
1: And so we really did our best to just push it out there that we were there and that we are a resource that people can come to get something. We try to just keep up the hope.
2: You guys work with other local nonprofits, right? So everybody's

0: in need of of money, right?
1: Yes, they
0: are. Different kinds of resources. Mm-hmm. How do you partner with different agencies to, you know, just to help each other?
1: Well, this year, and being part of the Canopy has really been nice, the Canopy Initiative. And it's helped us to kind of come together, all kinds of different nonprofits and organizations, and find out what we're all doing. And, you know, in those talks, we, like Jody from Urban Ministries said, you know, you guys are doing food so much, so well, we don't need to be doing regular food boxes. That was something that was actually draining them. But because we do it all the time, so we took over that part from them. And she donated that part of her, you know, Urban Ministries to us.
2: Yeah.
1: And then the same thing with Loaves and Fishes. We're always looking for ways to help share. If we get a lot in, they're the first people we call because they're doing the same things we're doing. But we need it. It's needed. It's all needed.
2: That's amazing when you think about all of the organizations we have in Clarksville. You said, you know, Urban Ministries, and you mentioned
1: Loaves and Fishes.
2: Loaves and Fishes. All are kind of tackling the same areas, but you all may excel in something like you do this really well. Urban Ministries does this really well. Yeah. And before, there may have been all of this duplication of efforts between the three of you and more. It's great that you guys have come together and said, okay, well, these are our strengths, these are our weaknesses. Let's not step on each other's toes in a way. Right. And how can we best help the community?
1: Yeah. And it's really actually been very hard over the years to even pull together. And I think funding is so tight, you don't want anybody in your funding. But when it gets to the point where we have to pull together to take care of this community, and everybody has. That's what's amazing about Clarksville. I've never been in a place like this before where everybody's willing to, you know, put down their fears and everything and just go in and say, okay, this is what we can do. How can we work together to get that done? This is our piece of the pie. How can we feed everybody this pie?
0: We definitely are a unique community.
1: Yes.
0: And that brings up a relationship that Manna Cafe Ministries has with Five Star Media Group.
1: Mm-hmm. Yes.
0: You know, just a few years ago, you guys came out with Combat Hunger.
1: Yeah.
0: Right? Yeah. And you guys have partnered, Ryan, have partnered with this initiative. Mm-hmm. So October is a big month for you. And, you know, I even want Ryan to jump in there and talk about why does Five Star Media Group partner with someone like Manna Cafe to help the hungry?
2: Well, I want to take the spotlight off of me for a second and throw it to you. Okay. The reason why we at Five Star Media Group support Manna Cafe is because it's an organization of incredible local people that serve the community. And so when you look at an organization like Manna Cafe and you see the work that they do and you see the determination and the drive to help people in our community, and you see how well it's run too. You go to a Manna Cafe and there's really very little waste. That's the thing. It's like every ounce of food, every dollar is cared for in such a way that when you see an organization like that, I mean, you can't help but go like, how can we help support what you do? And what we do is minuscule compared to the efforts that Manna Cafe puts out. So when you have an organization like Manna Cafe in your community, it's a no-brainer to throw any support you can behind them, because you know that they do such good work in our community. And so, you guys do all the work. We just offer the megaphone to tell everybody what you're doing.
1: Which is a great help. We need to get the word out, because as you all know, Clarksville turns over a lot of people.
2: Yeah.
1: And so there's people who need help that don't know. And then there's people that could help and don't know. And so being able to get the word out really, really helps a lot. Combat Hunger. I think this is our 10th year. Of doing
2: sounds about right. Yeah. 10 or more.
1: We're 17 years into being just here.
0: That's right.
1: But Combat Hunger, we expanded it last year to be a whole month, and we have a lot of folks, including Five Star Radio, and doing the whole internal drives. So we have over 100 people, companies, little stores, the police department, the fire department, everybody doing an internal drive right now for the whole month until the 24th. And then on the 24th is our big grocery store day, which is a very long day, very, very full day.

0: It's so wonderful. My job gets to be to drive around and check every site and make sure that everybody's good and there's no problems. But in doing that, then I get to hear all the stories from the different stores and people that come out and, you know, give and all the beautiful things that happen in this town. We just hand out, we have volunteers. It takes like 150 volunteers on that day. It's a lot of coordination. And then we have them hand out the grocery lists at the stores, and when people come in, they just buy what they can or donate money, or, you know, now there's electronic stuff, there's QR codes, you could just donate through your phone. But it's so wonderful just to see the whole community involved.
1: So yeah. There are a lot of businesses in town that have you know, boxes in their buildings. People can bring in food.
0: Yes.
1: Right. And I've got a list of food items here, and I won't hit all of them, but, you know, canned foods, soups, vegetables, fruits, all those types of things, rice. It could be mac and cheese. Everybody loves
2: mac and cheese.
1: Yep. Flour, sugar, coffee, hygiene products. I mean, if you're out there and you can help at all and you have anything to spare, please bring it. Bring it to a drop-off site or to Mana Cafe. People can come visit you, right, and learn about you.
0: Yes, yes, see please what's going come on. See us. Yeah, yeah. We also, because people are going to want you to come utilize their drop-off sites, because everybody who has a drop-off site is competing for a heavyweight champion of combat hunger belt. And so the combat hunger fight belt, it goes to the persons or group that brings in the biggest, heaviest weight.
2: Yeah, who got it last year?
0: Florum.
2: Okay.
1: Oh, yeah. Man.
0: Yeah.
2: Good luck beating Florum.
1: I guarantee it.
0: But try really hard.
2: Don't give up.
1: Yeah. Don't just give it to him.
0: Keep going, yeah.
1: Ryan, you'd look great with a heavyweight belt on.
2: I would.
0: It is a very nice
1: belt. Holding a can of soup.
2: It holds up your pants, too.
0: Yes.
2: It's a great look, and it holds up your pants. Yes. What more could you want? So you can do that all month through October, and then it was the 24th?
0: Yes, the 24th is a Saturday. It's the big culmination of everything we'll have. By then, hopefully everybody will bring in their boxes and we'll have a board with everybody's weight on there, and we'll be able to tell who won by Monday.
2: Now, Clarksville is probably one of the most generous communities I've ever lived in. Yeah. Lived here for over 20 years, and I'll never forget the last round of tornadoes that we had and the donations, and the city and county asking us to tell everyone to stop donating for a couple of days so everyone could catch up with the donations. Sort of. I've never lived in a place where we've had to tell people to stop being generous for a couple of days so people can keep up with the generosity, right?
1: That's true.
2: That story sticks with me when people say, like, I don't like Clarksville. Yeah, we're the one city in the world where we had to be told to stop being generous for a day. Like, please just hold so we can catch up. Yeah. But I think it's important, and I know this is, we want to smile, we want to laugh, and want everybody to have a good time. But I think it's important to know the reality of what Clarksville is facing and the need that is in Clarksville right now. Don't sugarcoat it.
0: Okay.
2: What are we looking at when it comes to the need for people that aren't having the food that they need in Clarksville?
0: I can only say that just this year, like, you know, I kind of started in October last year, and that's when everything went down and people didn't, they were unsure where they were going to get their food. So I got started in this position. Before that, I was still at Mana, but I can say that the panic when people think they may not be able to get food for their family is real. And from that point on, my whole heart was, don't let these people worry. And when we had the ice storm and we couldn't get any eggs or milk, and I knew people could hardly get out, we chipped away a spot on our driveway, and I ordered milk and eggs from retailers, and we were able to get them in and then hand them out. And it was just like, don't worry, we got you. We got you. That's what I want to tell them all the time. But it's the numbers are crazy. You know, it's 30,000 families a year. It's at least 30,000. Yeah. I don't know what we're going to see next year.
2: 30,000 families in our community every year need help when it comes to food.
0: Yes.
2: And that is a drastic increase over the last couple of years.

0: families. You see more when it comes to moms and dads and kids and
1: yes. And, you know, we're only open during the day, so I think we would see even more if there's a way that we could just boost those donations so we could stay open at night or into the evening hours. So the working families that do work and are still struggling could come and get help too, because it's hard when you're only open during the day. I think we would see higher numbers, but I think also it would help our whole community if we were able to stay open later. So that's one of our next pushes. Right now, we're just trying to get through the summer slump, which we had to cut back a few hours and a couple of meals. Just donations always go down in the summer, and this year's just been very brutal. Yeah. Mm-hmm. So we did have to cut back our hours, and that really hurts. It hurts people. I literally stood outside saying, I'm sorry, folks, just driving up the first week. But there wasn't much we could do about it. We just only have so much money to stay open for so long.
0: Right.
1: And we have got the food, but we have to also then, you know, have the warehouse guys and the drivers. And
2: 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It's 7 o'clock.
3: Ben's crews are looking for any survivors within a debris field off the coast of Nantucket, Massachusetts. A medical plane disappeared on its way to Boston over the weekend. Fox's Max Gordon has the latest.
4: The medical transport jet was on an active medevac operation when the FAA told the Coast Guard it had lost contact in the early morning hours on Saturday. Several helicopters, fixed-wing aircraft, and ships have searched about 2,840 square miles of ocean. On Sunday, the Coast Guard confirmed they had found a debris field associated with the missing airplane, but so far they haven't been able to say what has been found. A vessel with sonar is being dispatched to the debris field so that they can search the sea floor. The Coast Guard says they will continue to search until they are confident that if there were any survivors, they would have been found.
3: Officials say six people were on board the plane. They haven't been found yet. Air traffic audio suggests the plane had been coming in blind into a storm. And President Trump announced a new AI task force, says several new polls show Americans are concerned about the future of the technology. Fox's David Spunt with more from the White House.
5: President Trump in Dayton, Ohio last night discussed data centers and what they mean for not only Ohioans, but Americans across the country.
6: We're also taking historic action to ensure that big tech data centers benefit local communities.
5: He announced a new group run by the Director of National Intelligence, and this is something that is going to really show what the United States needs to be prepared for when it comes to artificial intelligence.
3: And members of the task force include Director of National Intelligence Jay Clayton, FTC Chairman Andrew Ferguson, Department of War Chief Technology Officer Emil Michael. 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
3: Details emerging about the suspect in a mid-flight attack on an Israel-bound Fly Dubai commercial jetliner last week. Fox's Trey Yingst is in Tel Aviv, Israel, with details.
10: AP names Hammam al-Hammani as the main suspect in this case. They say the man tried to take out the captain of this flight using an axe that may have already been in the cockpit. The Omani national had been banned from flying in Oman due to his extremist views. Questions remain about the vetting process that allowed him to be hired by Fly Dubai and co-pilot a flight to Israel. At this point, no additional links have been disclosed to foreign governments, including Iran,